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5: We'll continue to hang on to a good deal of sunshine here as we head through the rest of this evening. There could potentially be a spot shower or two, but most of us will stay primarily dry. Temperatures will fall through the 70s, ultimately landing back into the upper 50s and lower 60s here to start off your day on Wednesday. More sunshine to start off the day tomorrow, but then the chance at a few showers and potentially a few rumbles of thunder here by later tomorrow evening and tomorrow night. With Channel 3, I'm First Alert Meteorologist Peter Kafkauskas.
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7: All right, John, let's get into it, because what some people don't realize is that wills are so important. If you don't have a will, you better get one, because here's some of the information that people don't realize about wills. They're not about your age or how much stuff you have. That is the number one thing that people say to me. I don't need a will. I don't have that much stuff. Or I don't need a will. I'm not old. Guys, if you're an adult with people you love, if you have kids, if you have pets, if you have anything that you want handled a certain way, you need a will. It gives your family clear direction when they need it the most. So if you're ready to create one, I want you to go to mamabearlegal.com. That's where I made my will with Sam Warshaw. And if you're a person who's like, hey, Jade, I don't know if I need a will, I'm just not really sure where to start, I want you to text the word quiz to the number 33789, okay? Text quiz to 33789, and we'll help you figure out which option fits your situation.
8: And I'm going to speak to this, what you just said a second ago, like, I don't have that much stuff. Just imagine you're 21 and you're in your first apartment, and you have a guitar that you like, and yeah. Even you thought, I'm going to give my guitar to my buddy. What if I die, I'm giving it to my buddy. Cool. But I want you to understand, if you something was to happen to you, get in a car, something god-awful happens, right? And your mom goes up to the apartment and says, I want to get in there and get my daughter's clothes or my son's clothes.
7: Yes, thank you,
8: they're going to say, no, you don't have the legal right to this stuff. We got to give it to the state, and then your family has to go fight the state for that photo of your grandparents. It's as simple as getting online with Mama Bear Wills. Again, when we moved from Texas, Tennessee, that's what I went to Mama Bear Wills and made a will just until I got covered, until I got here and could sit down with an estate person. But like, so this is something that Jade not has used, mm-hmm. is what I've mm-hmm. used. But it's something that simple. It doesn't cost hardly anything, and you can just, so that your mom can walk up, your dad can walk up and get your stuff. And if you've got kids, you got pets, God help you, dude. Like, man. You got to have protection for your family. It's just a way of saying I love you when you can't say it yourself anymore. And go get a will. There's no reason to not have a will.
7: I agree. I'm so glad you said that, because it's so true. I said it in the little read here, but it's true. That's the number one thing, is people say, I don't have anything that's important. And if you just stop and think about the people who are important to you, that's the exercise.
8: That's it.
7: Think about the people who are important to you and how much you value little things. A cookbook. A piece of jewelry, that pair of shoes, like whatever it is, there are things that you value about other people. It's the little things. I can tell you, and I know you feel this, it's the little things that when you receive them, you're like, oh, I love it.
8: Or maybe it's not stuff. Maybe it's not even a piece of jewelry. It is giving your folks, your older sister, your younger brother, let them go to your apartment and pack your things up as part of the healing process, right?
7: Yeah.
8: And I know this sounds so morbid, but give them the grace that they don't have to go fight some faceless, nameless bureaucrat or some apartment owner.

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3: 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Memorial Valley.

0: Local law enforcement agencies are reporting a drop in crime.
1: According to the Major Cities Chiefs Association, murders alone were down more than 17% in the first half of 2026 compared to the same period the previous year. Robberies, rapes, and aggravated assaults likewise were lower. The declines continue a trend that reversed the crime surge that came during the pandemic.
0: ABC's Jim Ryan. A Syrian court has sentenced ousted President Bashar al-Assad and his brother to death in absentia for war crimes and crimes against humanity during the country's 14-year civil war. Assad and his brother were granted political asylum in Russia in 2024. Syria's new rulers have asked Russia to hand the Assads over. One of the most popular vehicles in the world is subject to a recall.
2: Toyota is recalling certain recent versions of the Camry over concerns the instrument cluster could fail when starting the car, knocking out power to things like the hazard lights and the seatbelt reminder. The National Highway Traffic Safety Administration says this increases the risk of a crash. More than 500,000 of the popular sedans are being recalled from the 2025 and 2026 model years. Toyota says it'll notify owners by September 21st and that dealers will fix the issue through a software update. Mike Dubusky, ABC News.
0: $1 billion. That's a new Powerball jackpot. The last time someone won was in early May. The billion-dollar jackpot has an estimated cash value of $433 million. Dave Packer, ABC News.
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7: We'll continue to hang on to a good deal of sunshine here as we head through the rest of this evening. There could potentially be a spot shower or two, but most of us will stay primarily dry. Temperatures will fall through the 70s, ultimately landing back into the upper 50s and lower 60s here to start off your day on Wednesday. More sunshine to start off the day tomorrow, but then the chance at a few showers and potentially a few rumbles of thunder here by later tomorrow evening and tomorrow night. With Channel 3, I'm First Alert Meteorologist Peter Kafikauskas.
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8: All right, guys, welcome back to the Ramsey Show. We're here in the Fair Ones Credit Union studio, continuing to take your calls. We've got Jessica on the line from Dallas, Texas. What's up, Jetta? Jessica, you there?
9: Hi, can you hear me?
8: Yeah.
9: What's up? Hey, Jade and John, thanks so much for taking my call.
10: What's up?
9: I need your help making a decision. My husband and I are very indecisive, and so we need you all to tell us what to do. Unfortunately...
10: We're good at telling people what to do.
9: Well, thank you. Unfortunately, my husband lost his job last week.
8: Oh, no!
9: And was laid off. Yeah. Thanks to the Ramsey plan, though, we're in good shape.
8: Okay.
9: But we do have an upcoming trip to Hawaii coming in October. I'm just kind of stuck. I'm not sure if we should go or not.
8: I understand that.
10: We'll get to the emotional part because that's big. Let's be crass and just talk math.
8: Mm-hmm.
10: So if y'all have no debt and you have $1 million in cash in the bank, or not, that was dumb. If you have $250,000 in the bank and this trip is going to cost $10,000, that's one thing. If y'all are newly debt free but you still have your mortgage and it's going to be pretty tight, that's a different thing. Right, so where are y'all financially?
9: So we are debt-free except for our mortgage.
10: Okay.
9: And I will say the trip is paid for. Like, our flights and hotels paid for. So this is basically just our spending money.

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3: 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Alrighty then. Sarah's in New York, New York. What's up, Sarah?
4: Hi, thanks for so much. Thank you for taking my call.
3: You bet.
4: I have a job offer on the table that I have not accepted because there's a caveat for buying a car. So I currently make $85,000. When I started, we were in a commission base where we got just under $35,000 when we were hitting plan. The new position is a 140 base, and they're guaranteeing the salary for a year, so the first year is going to be 170. Okay. Both my cars are paid off, but neither of my cars qualify. They want a 2023 or newer, and they're giving $750 a month for the car, but I don't have enough to buy something that's not new.
5: What is,
4: and I'm in baby step two.
5: Are they asking you to buy a new car because they've done some sort of matrix algorithm for reliability, or is this vanity?
4: It's a sales job. So okay. I would need to put customers in my car. They are not offering a fleet car, so I would need to bring physicians with me places.
5: Okay. So they want you to be fancy.
4: So my 2014 is not going to be cutting it.
3: How long will they pay you $750 a month?
4: That is the entire time you work there. Everybody gets that amount, whether your car is paid off or not, and it also, you know, covers maintenance and insurance and whatnot. So I did some math. I can get a payment for under $300 a month, so obviously it's low, but it's still taking out debt.
3: The risk is on you.
5: Well, I remember the heartbreaking conversation between a buddy who took an executive job that came with a car, that came with all the stuff, and when things got tight at the company, the first thing that went was car stipends.
4: That is my worry.
5: I remember that conversation because I was like, oh, dude, you should probably not work there anymore. Not because of, but just if they're going to tell you, here's what we're going to pay you, and suddenly they start taking off dollars and cents and then say, no, that was a perk. That's not a place I trust. So anyway.
3: So let's think through this for a second. So is it just you or is your husband too, or?
4: My husband as well, but we have two young kids, so he's mostly home. He's bringing in maybe $700 on the side. It's not a ton.
3: Okay.
4: Both our kids are too young for preschool, so we saved on daycare.
3: Tell me about your current vehicles. What do you have right now?
4: 2014 Chevy Malibu, 2017 Hyundai Sonata.
3: 2017. Okay.
4: Two small cars, nothing crazy.
3: Uh-huh. 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
1: We'll continue to hang on to a good deal of sunshine here as we head through the rest of this evening. There could potentially be a spot shower or two, but most of us will stay primarily dry. Temperatures will fall through the 70s, ultimately landing back into the upper 50s and lower 60s here to start off your day on Wednesday. More sunshine to start off the day tomorrow, but then the chance at a few showers and potentially a few rumbles of thunder here by later tomorrow evening and tomorrow night. With Channel 3, I'm First Alert Meteorologist Peter Kafikauskas.
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3: Welcome back to The Ramsey Show. Let's go straight to Sharon, who's in Jacksonville, Florida. Hi, Sharon. You're on the line.
4: Hi. I have a really interesting question. I am going through a divorce after a long time, 26 years, and I'll be walking away with having to pay the equity that's in our home of $375,000.
3: Wow.
4: And so I haven't been in, had any major debt in a long time. So I'm trying to figure out if I have a balance on a current mortgage at $90,000 and it has a 1.625 interest rate.
3: Oof. Oh my gosh. What's it worth?
4: It's worth $950.
3: Oh, okay.
4: But the new, so I was thinking about doing a cash out refi, but the new interest rates are 6.275.
5: Yep.
3: Yeah.
5: Yeah, it's the world you find yourself in. What is it about this house that you want to hang on to?
4: I mean, I've been living in here for 15 years, and I know I don't think I would want to rent.
5: Sure.
4: So it would.
3: Well, you wouldn't have to rent.
5: Yeah, if you sold it for $900, you pay off your $90, and you're down to I'm just going to do easy math. You're down to $800. You paid the $375, and now you've got, after realtor fees, you've got $400,000 cash to go do whatever you want.
4: Right, but then if I go buy another house, then I'm going to have to buy it at these new market rates.
3: Yes.
5: Or you go write a check for the fanciest condo in the block, and you don't have yard maintenance or house maintenance or anything like that.
3: And I want to halt real quick before we go forward, because I think that this is going to be really important to have this mindset going through this conversation. Things are going to change.
5: Yeah.
3: You're divorced now. That's a huge change. So having a changed interest rate is probably one of the smaller changes that you're going to experience, right? So I want mm-hmm. you to approach the conversation knowing that there's a lot that's going to change. Interest rates is kind of par for the course on this.
5: Or here's another way to say
3: it. Does that make sense?
5: Everything in your old life is over. And that's hard to metabolize, especially if you didn't ask for this divorce, if you didn't want it and it's been thrown on you, or if you did ask for it and you just wanted to keep your regular life just minus your marriage. Everything is different now. And I see a lot of folks want to hang on to their house because it's where they've lived forever. It's where the kids are. I want to try to keep a semblance of my old life while also dealing with this huge schism. And I guess what I want to tell you, Jay's trying to tell you, the life you had is over. And if part of your new life includes this house, great. We'll help you get there. But it is going to come at a significant cost. Things are going to be different. What is your take-home income for a year?
4: Yeah, about $200,000.
5: Okay.
3: Excellent.
4: After taxes, yeah.
5: So
4: excellent.
5: You're doing great financially.
4: Yeah, I can afford it.
3: Mm-hmm.
4: I haven't had debt in so long. Well, major debt. The only debt I really have is a $30,000 remaining on a

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10: All right, my friends, the truth is we want to hear from you guys. So go ahead and jump in the comments. If you watch the show on YouTube or on Spotify, jump in the comments and let us know what you're thinking about. What connected you to the show? What connected to you about today's show? Why can't I talk today, John? What connected with you about today's show? That's what I'm trying to say.
11: I'm a good-looking guy, and it has that effect on people.
10: What?
11: Never mind. She's like, ain't that good-looking.
10: What are you saying? No, I know what you're talking about. Okay, yeah, get in the comments. We want to hear. But don't be mean. I see what some of y'all are writing in these comments. I'm not going to name any names, but I know who the trolls are. Just letting you know. Okay, let's go to Caleb, who's in St. Louis, Missouri. What's up, Caleb?
12: Hey, good morning or good afternoon, guys. It's a pleasure being on the show. I'll get right to my point. I make $95,000 a year. I'm working 13, 14, 15 sometimes hours a day to try and get my family out of $60,000 of debt. That's credit cards and just poor management on my part. And my wife and I are about to expect our sixth child, and we want to have seven total.
10: Holy smokes! Wow.
12: Yeah. Okay. Yeah, backstory, 10 years ago, I was single, and a guy who I knew from my church called me and said, hey, I got this daughter, I think you guys would hit it off, and I want you guys to marry and have a bunch of kids, and 10 years later, here we are. So, my question for you guys is, I'm trying to knock out my debt so I can start building my wealth, and my question is, can I and my wife, by the time we're retired, I'm 40, she's 32, be millionaires following your principles. I want to knock it out of the park like Albert Pujols hit one off of Brad Lidge. John will know what I'm talking about. That.
10: Why you
11: got to bring that? Hey, why you got to bring that up? Why have to talk about that? Oh, because you're from St. Louis.
12: I'm from St. Louis, man. Come on.
11: I hope that felt
12: Houston
11: good.
12: Astros.
11: I remember Astros, that home run, and that ball hasn't landed yet. He hit that ball so far. Golly.
12: It's okay to admit. Did you cry that day? Did that happen?
11: All right, let's get to. No, you can't be a millionaire. You've ruined it. Conversation over. I'm just kidding. I'm totally kidding.
10: Okay, so let's let's run it back a little bit. So just to make sure I heard you right, $95,000 a year is what you're making. Obviously, your wife is home with these beautiful babies, and you've got $60,000 in debt. Have you done the calculation?

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Martha Stewart. 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Joe Buck.

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3: We'll continue to hang on to a good deal of sunshine here as we head through the rest of this evening. There could potentially be a spot shower or two, but most of us will stay primarily dry. Temperatures will fall through the 70s, ultimately landing back into the upper 50s and lower 60s here to start off your day on Wednesday. More sunshine to start off the day tomorrow, but then the chance at a few showers and potentially a few rumbles of thunder here by later tomorrow evening and tomorrow night. With Channel 3, I'm First Alert Meteorologist Peter Kovacs.
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0: year, over 50,000 law enforcement officers have been assaulted while on duty. 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
4: Well, when you think of national parks, you think of Yellowstone, you think of the Grand Canyon, but you don't necessarily think of Shanksville, Pennsylvania. It's about an hour and a half outside of Pittsburgh. It's a small, small town that was relatively unknown until 25 years ago next month when Flight 93 crashed in the fields and changed all of our lives forever. Of course, the 25th anniversary of 9/11 is next month and part of our National Park Series. The Friends Flight of Highway Flight 93, their national memorial, their friends group is run by Donna Gibson, Executive Director. Donna, thanks for joining us here on America at Night.
5: Sure. Thank you for having me.
4: It's such an honor to have you on and such an important milestone to mark the 25th anniversary of September 11th. But I suspect that a lot of people don't realize that there is a national monument there and that is part of the national parks.
5: Yes, it is. You really have to be intentional about coming to visit us because, as I tell people, you can't get there from here. So it is, it is out in the wilderness, somewhat. So we are somewhat like a national park being out. It is a beautiful memorial, and I believe that once people come there and they see it, they see how expansive it is and how beautiful and intentional the architect was in building the memorial.
4: We'll get to some of the things that you're doing for the 25th anniversary, but let's have you have an interesting story how you got involved to become the executive director of the Friends Group for this special national park. Tell us about that.
5: Yes. So I started out, actually, I was a bank executive and started out with a reforestation project, which meant we were planting trees. So just like national parks, we have trees. It was a reforestation project to actually reclaim an abandoned strip mine where the plane landed. And so over a course of 10 years, we planted 150,000 trees using volunteers who would come. Generally, we did them in the spring, about 500 volunteers over a weekend, and we planted around 10,000 trees, 10,000 to 15,000 trees every year. And I became obsessed with the site and the meanings of keeping the legacy of those 40 people alive. So continued from being a volunteer tree planter to becoming a volunteer ambassador and greeting visitors as they came, explaining the park, and then on to becoming a board member with the Friends Group. And when my term was over as a board member, I was also retiring from my 30-year career in finance. And so the board asked if I would be the executive director. So here I am.
4: Yeah, amazing story. How many trees have you planted, not you personally, but has the group planted now after 25 years?
5: Well, we have 100. It was a 10-year project, and it was 150,000 trees in that.
4: Wow, that is pretty extraordinary. The park we mentioned is in

0: Davis. Lamont, who's 71, ran a largely comfortable campaign against Elliott, who's 41, and ran to the governor's political left. Lamont will face Republican State Senator Ryan Fazio in the general election in November. In Minnesota, Senator Amy Klobuchar has won the Democratic nomination for governor, and the Trump-backed U.S. Representative Tom Tiffany has won the Republican nomination for governor in the state of Wisconsin. 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
2: We'll continue to hang on to a good deal of sunshine here as we head through the rest of this evening. There could potentially be a spot shower or two, but most of us will stay primarily dry. Temperatures will fall through the 70s, ultimately landing back into the upper 50s and lower 60s here to start off your day on Wednesday. More sunshine to start off the day tomorrow, but then the chance at a few showers and potentially a few rumbles of thunder here by later tomorrow evening and tomorrow night. With Channel 3, I'm First Alert Meteorologist Peter Kafka.
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1: Ed Tripp, our guest, chairman of the Pan Am Historical Foundation, also the son of the Pan Am founder. Let's talk about what happened, Ed. How did it all unravel? What happened to Pan Am?

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2: We'll continue to hang on to a good deal of sunshine here as we head through the rest of this evening. There could potentially be a spot shower or two, but most of us will stay primarily dry. Temperatures will fall through the 70s, ultimately landing back into the upper 50s and lower 60s here to start off your day on Wednesday. More sunshine to start off the day tomorrow, but then the chance at a few showers and potentially a few rumbles of thunder here by later tomorrow evening and tomorrow night. With Channel 3, I'm First Alert Meteorologist Peter Kafkauskas.
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1: Fox News, I'm Sue Guzman. In South Carolina, Republican Senator Darlene Graham inching closer to permanently succeeding her brother Lindsey, who died last month. Fox's Mark Meredith says she just advanced to a runoff primary in 2 weeks and, of course, had the strong backing from the White House.
2: They wanted to see her advance to this next six-year term, but whether or not that's going to still be the case after we get through tonight and what the runoff is going to look like is going to be a big question.
1: And it's a too-close-to-call race involving socialist candidate Francesca Hong and her opponent in the Democratic race for governor there. That is now, according to last look, literally neck and neck. Earlier, Hong tried to show she's not too extreme for voters.
3: What's extreme is Congressman Tiffany, a longtime D.C. congressman.
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0: Did you know you might be part of the 75% of Americans who think they waste less food than they actually do? 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
3: We'll continue to hang on to a good deal of sunshine here as we head through the rest of this evening. There could potentially be a spot shower or two, but most of us will stay primarily dry. Temperatures will fall through the 70s, ultimately landing back into the upper 50s and lower 60s here to start off your day on Wednesday. More sunshine to start off the day tomorrow, but then the chance at a few showers and potentially a few rumbles of thunder here by later tomorrow evening and tomorrow night. With Channel 3, I'm First Alert Meteorologist Peter Kafikauskas.

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0: My name is Sue Smith. I'm 38 years old, and I work at a graphic design company. 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
1: Hey, if you want to do yourself a favor, you want to go listen to our National Park Series from tonight. Our National Park Series was about Shanksville, Pennsylvania, the national park that encompasses the 9/11 Memorial and Flight 93. It was a powerful hour. Wonderful, wonderful story. If you have a chance, download the podcast and listen to it. It was pretty extraordinary. By the way, before we head out, David Crowley in Wisconsin, the governor's race. It looks like Wisconsin is going to be able to keep Thanksgiving. It's still too close to call with 86% of the votes in, but Francesca Hung, who wanted to call for the end of Thanksgiving, she's now losing by roughly 3,000 votes. And just a quick look at some of the counties that are still up for grabs. Crowley seems to be winning in many of those. So I think even though it's still too close to call, it looks like he just might be able to win the squeaker, the more traditional Democrat David Crowley going up against Francesca Hung. But we'll wait and see how that works out tomorrow. And then tomorrow, we're going to dive into all of the results and get a sense of what it looks like for the general election with all of these. So we'll do that tomorrow night. Thanks, as always. 1-844-2-McGraw. We're going to go away, but the voicemail's open. If you want to chime in, 1-844-2-McGraw. Anything you want to talk about, comment on, the phone, the text, the voicemail is always open. Our executive director tonight is Alex Hinton. Our engineer tonight is Richard Good. I'm McGraw Milhaven. And this is America at Night on Westwood One.
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4: You're uncomfortable into Wednesday morning with temperatures in the upper 50s to low 60s. We'll start the day with plenty of sunshine, turning partly cloudy with scattered showers and thunderstorms developing in the afternoon and evening. Highs will be in the upper 70s to low 80s. A leftover shower is possible Wednesday night, but we'll stay mostly dry with lows in the lower 60s. Thursday will be an unsettled day with a mix of clouds and sun and the chance for showers or thunderstorms. Highs will be in the upper 70s. From the Channel 3 Weather Center, I'm First Alert Chief Meteorologist Jess Langlois.

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1: News, I'm Ted Lindner. South Carolina Republican Senator Darlene Graham one step closer to succeeding her brother Lindsey Graham, who died last month. Fox's Mark Meredith says she advanced to a runoff primary in 2 weeks. She's got strong backing from the White House and President Trump.
2: They wanted to see her advance to this next six-year term, but whether or not that's going to still be the case after we get through tonight and what the runoff is going to look like is going to be a big question.
1: In Connecticut, Governor Ned Lamont has won the Democratic primary, defeating State Representative Josh Elliott as the governor seeks a third term. Lamont will face Republican State Senator Ryan Fazio in November. In Minnesota, Senator Amy Klobuchar has won the Democratic nomination for governor. On the Republican side, MyPillow founder Mike Lindell, who was backed by President Trump running against Minnesota House Speaker Lisa DeMuth, has lost that race. The Trump-backed U.S. Representative Tom Tiffany has won the Republican nomination for governor in Wisconsin. 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
6: Consumer Price Index is forecast to show a month-to-month increase of less than a tenth of a percent, which would bring down the year-over-year inflation number to 3.3%. While still far from the Fed's declared threshold of 2%, the so-called core inflation rate that factors out seasonal food and energy price volatilities is forecast to slip to a more palatable 2.5% year-over-year. This week's devastating earthquake in Colombia that killed hundreds and caused widespread damage has disrupted one of the key economic engines that could help the country rebuild. The head of an exporters group says shipments of Colombian coffee have been paused as key highways are blocked, activity at the nation's main port is disrupted, and attempts to reroute coffee to smaller ports are complicated by a severe shortage of trucks. Andrew O'Day, Bloomberg Radio.
7: 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Exhale. A field of lavender. Inhale. Stinky leftovers. Exhale. Watermelon in the summer. That's the power of Hefty Ultra Strong Trash Bags with Fabuloso.

0: Thicker and comfortable into Wednesday morning with temperatures in the upper 50s to low 60s. We'll start the day with plenty of sunshine, turning partly cloudy with scattered showers and thunderstorms developing in the afternoon and evening. Highs will be in the upper 70s to low 80s. A leftover shower is possible Wednesday night, but will stay mostly dry with lows in the lower 60s. Thursday will be an unsettled day with a mix of clouds and sun and the chance for showers or thunderstorms. Highs will be in the upper 70s. From the Channel 3 Weather Center, I'm First Alert Chief Meteorologist Jess Langlois.
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9: From ABC News, I'm Dave Packer. Voters in six states Tuesday choosing candidates for November. In the South Carolina Republican Senate special election primary, ABC News projects Darlene Graham, sister of the late Senator Lindsey Graham, will face Ralph Norman in a runoff. Mrs. Graham, Tuesday evening.
10: Thank you to God for carrying my family and me through some of the most challenging times we've ever had the past few weeks. It's been extremely difficult.
9: ABC News projects Lisa Damoth wins the Minnesota Republican gubernatorial primary, defeating MyPillow founder Mike Lindell, who's having trouble accepting defeat.
11: When your favorite 3 days ago by 9 points, this is mathematically, it looks impossible.
9: President Trump confirming a report that when he departed the NATO summit in Turkey last month, he was spirited off the old Air Force One and onto a military jet using a catering truck. The president at Joint Base Andrews Tuesday night exiting the new Air Force One.
12: This one went over to England because the soldiers wanted to see it, and it stopped, and they showed it to the soldiers, and we did a switch over there, and it was really as per the military, and I just have to do what they say. They go for safety, and I have to do what they say.
13: The president reportedly slipped back onto Air Force One during a stopover in England before he's seen disembarking as if he'd been on board the whole time, then switching back to his new plane for the rest of the ride home.
9: ABC's Mary Bruce, celebrations both sides of the political aisle after Russia freed a U.S. citizen and retired Marine Robert Gilman, who had been detained for 4 years. Senator Edward Markey, Massachusetts Democrat, celebrating the release.
14: Human rights should be bipartisan. Democrats and Republicans should be able to work together to say that when an American is unjustly held, that we will stand together in order to ensure that that American is released.
9: You're listening to ABC News.
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9: Prediction Market is facing a major lawsuit from a flight tracking company.
17: FlightAware is suing Kalshi, alleging the Prediction Market is violating the company's terms of service. The flight tracker says Kalshi is using data from its website to allow people to wager on whether or not a flight will be canceled. That's despite Kalshi entering into a binding agreement not to use FlightAware's data for commercial purposes, according to FlightAware's lawsuit. They add that Kalshi continued doing so even after FlightAware asked them to stop. Mike Dubusky, ABC News.
9: It's been a year since the National Guard was deployed to Washington, D.C. to tackle crime in the district. Brigadier General Leland Blanchard wouldn't comment on crime data,

0: tells us that what his troops are doing is working.
1: Well, I can't really talk to the things that happened before we got here, right? I've got to focus each and every day on the men and women that are under my charge. And so from my perspective, if you're the victim, that's one too many. And so our charge is to make sure that each and every day we're out there on the streets, we're where the community needs us to be, and we're going to respond.
0: The mission has been extended through January of 2029. Chicago Bears safety Kobe Bryant will miss 4 to 6 months after he had surgery on his injured left knee. Bryant signed to a $40 million deal, 3 years as a free agent. Actor and comedian Tiffany Haddish has pleaded guilty to a misdemeanor alcohol-related driving charge stemming from a 2022 arrest in Georgia. Dave Packer, ABC News.
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6: You're uncomfortable into Wednesday morning with temperatures in the upper 50s to low 60s. We'll start the day with plenty of sunshine, turning partly cloudy with scattered showers and thunderstorms developing in the afternoon and evening. Highs will be in the upper 70s to low 80s. A leftover shower is possible Wednesday night, but we'll stay mostly dry with lows in the lower 60s. Thursday will be an unsettled day with a mix of clouds and sun and the chance for showers or thunderstorms. Highs will be in the upper 70s. From the Channel 3 Weather Center, I'm First Alert Chief Meteorologist Jess Langlois.

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1: News. I'm Sue Guzman. Primary night in six states across the U.S. In the closely watched Democratic primary for Wisconsin governor is still too close to call. With more than 95% of the votes counted, County Executive David Crowley is holding a razor-thin lead over Democratic Socialist Francesca Hong. Neither has claimed victory or conceded. In Minnesota, Lieutenant Governor Peggy Flanagan, the winner of the Democratic Senate primary, the latest victory for a progressive over the party's establishment. Republican South Carolina Senator Darlene Graham, a step closer to permanently succeeding her late brother Lindsey. Fox's Mark Meredith.
2: I just checked in with Darlene Graham's campaign. They are still waiting to get more information about who they're going to face in the runoff. This race coming down to two other opponents, two congressmen.
1: And we now know that Graham will face Ralph Norman in that runoff. 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
7: This is the Bloomberg Money Minute. Even as the auto industry started recovering from pandemic, then tariff supply disruptions, Ford's truck production was disrupted by a factory fire affecting an aluminum supplier last year. GM apparently has seen enough. It has set up a plan to guarantee supply of as much as $4.5 billion in parts to safeguard it from supply shocks, natural or man-made. It's reached a deal to prepay suppliers interest and fees on critical components so they can stockpile them and hopefully prevent anyone from running out. Marijuana merger, at least possibly. Canada's Aurora Cannabis says it is aware of the unsolicited $272 million takeover offer rival cannabis company Curaleaf Holdings has made and says it will assemble a special committee to consider it. Follows letters Aurora said it received from the much larger Curaleaf back in June, but with which it did not engage at the time. As part of its pitch, Curaleaf says Aurora would have a better foothold in markets around the world, including the U.S. Andrew O'Day, Bloomberg Radio.
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clear and comfortable into Wednesday morning with temperatures in the upper 50s to low 60s. We'll start the day with plenty of sunshine, turning partly cloudy with scattered showers and thunderstorms developing in the afternoon and evening. Highs will be in the upper 70s to low 80s. A leftover shower is possible Wednesday night, but will stay mostly dry with lows in the lower 60s. Thursday will be an unsettled day with a mix of clouds and sun and the chance for showers or thunderstorms. Highs will be in the upper 70s. From the Channel 3 Weather Center, I'm First Alert Chief Meteorologist Jess Langlois.

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3: I started

0: will miss 4 to 6 months after he had surgery on his injured left knee. Bryant was signed to a $40 million three-year deal as a free agent. And now,
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5: You're uncomfortable into Wednesday morning with temperatures in the upper 50s to low 60s. We'll start the day with plenty of sunshine, turning partly cloudy with scattered showers and thunderstorms developing in the afternoon and evening. Highs will be in the upper 70s to low 80s. A leftover shower is possible Wednesday night, but will stay mostly dry with lows in the lower 60s. Thursday will be an unsettled day with a mix of clouds and sun and the chance for showers or thunderstorms. Highs will be in the upper 70s. From the Channel 3 Weather Center, I'm First Alert Chief Meteorologist Jess Langlois.

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1: News. I'm Ted Linder. South Carolina Republican Senator Darlene Graham one step closer to succeeding her brother Lindsey Graham, who died last month. Fox's Mark Meredith saying she advanced to a runoff primary in 2 weeks and has strong backing from President Trump in the White House.
2: They wanted to see her advance to this next six-year term, but whether or not that's going to still be the case after we get through tonight and what the runoff is going to look like is going to be a big question.
1: Graham will face Ralph Norman in that runoff. In Minnesota, Senator Amy Klobuchar has won the Democratic nomination for governor. On the Republican side, MyPillow founder Mike Lindell, who was backed by President Trump, was defeated by Minnesota House Speaker Lisa Daymuth. The Trump-backed U.S. Representative Tom Tiffany has won the Republican nomination for governor in Wisconsin. On the Democrat side, the race still too close to call between David Crowley and Francesca Hong. And tonight's Powerball jackpot, $1 billion, a cash value of $433.1 million if you win. 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
0: 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Just click listen, then swipe right and hear the latest news updates on your time. 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
5: This is the Bloomberg Money Minute. Our collective taste for protein shows no sign of abating. Mediterranean fast casual chain Cava says sales rose faster than expected last quarter as customers were drawn in by tasty proteins, with menu items such as pomegranate glazed salmon proving an especially big draw. Costs increased, but it held the line on prices and was rewarded with a 9% comparable sales increase. But sales slowed last month as customers became cautious over the Cyclospora outbreak, of which Cava was not part. One of the world's biggest suppliers of computer servers, sales right now are on pace to trounce even the most optimistic predictions of analysts. Supermicro Computer says revenue this quarter could top $15 billion, a good $3 billion ahead of forecast. Supermicro is benefiting from surging demand for gear to train and run AI tasks. Its servers are fitted with chips made by NVIDIA that have become the workhorse for the vast majority of AI data centers. Andrew O'Day.
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7: You're uncomfortable into Wednesday morning with temperatures in the upper 50s to low 60s. We'll start the day with plenty of sunshine, turning partly cloudy with scattered showers and thunderstorms developing in the afternoon and evening. Highs will be in the upper 70s to low 80s. A leftover shower is possible Wednesday night, but we'll stay mostly dry with lows in the lower 60s. Thursday will be an unsettled day with a mix of clouds and sun and the chance for showers or thunderstorms. Highs will be in the upper 70s. From the Channel 3 Weather Center, I'm First Alert Chief Meteorologist Jess Langlois.

0: bed, or I'm in a schoolroom that was with my fourth grade teacher. These are really big experiences. They're formative experiences, and they're in our early years when we haven't had this whole encyclopedia of life experiences yet. So each one is really much more marked in our minds and in our bodies. So there's something in those formative experiences that's trying to tell us something about where we are today. So if it's the fourth grade teacher that we had to stand up in front of the class and we were horrified and we're dreaming of it as an adult, and maybe because we're having that same experience, maybe at work or something like this, or if there's something about our childhood, this sort of freedom of, you know, maybe we're playing in the sprinklers or something. It's reminding us of that experience. Experience is everything. We don't see the world the way anybody else sees the world. And that is something that neuroscience and scientists working in perception are really coming to understand. You know, we can look at coffee. Each one of us can say that is coffee. And yet none of us can explain how coffee smells, tastes, and makes us feel adequately. It's known only to ourselves. And so dreams become our own inner vocabulary, speaking to our own experiences. And home, how that feels, what I understand about home, is unique to me. And your home is unique to you, and someone else unique to them.
1: Can you train yourself to dream the way you want to dream?
0: You can definitely influence your dreams. I mean, dreams are not... We tend to think about dreams as like a movie, you know, or like sitting down to watch a Netflix. But dreams are really our self speaking to ourself, and they're asking us to dialogue with them. So not only can we become lucid and change a dream within the dream itself, but we can also change dreams by the way we interact or don't. So if we have a nightmare and we interact with the nightmare, it's going to shift. It's going to shift our waking time experience, which is then going to shift our next night's dream. And a lot of dream research right now is talking about dreams as operating as sort of an emotional regulation mechanism. So in other words, our grandmothers were right when they said, just go to sleep, you'll feel better in the morning. That's true on a neurological level, because dreams sort of operate neurologically as a place of processing memory and emotion, which then shifts our next day. And the more we interact with that process, the more our next day is going to shift. And that just builds and builds and builds. I think you guys had Bruce Lipton on the other day, and he talked
1: about,
0: he's fantastic. And he talked about how our thoughts change even our biology. And that's true. And it's true of dreaming as well, that how we interact with this inner dialogue is going to shift our waking experience, which then shifts that inner dialogue.
1: Are dreams healthy for us?
0: Absolutely. I mean, just on a very basic level, dreams, whether we do anything with dreams or not, dreams are part of our sort of imaginative evolutionary aspect. So to kind of explain that, there's a Harvard researcher named Kahn who's talking about our self as a self-organizing system, and dreams being a part of expanding that sense of self and helping us to evolve throughout our lifespan. And there's another guy, and I find this really interesting, and I haven't found him talked about much in recent times, and maybe he'll come back into vogue. His name is Michel Jouvet, and he discovered REM sleep at about the same time. He's French, and he discovered it about the same time it got discovered in Chicago. He called it paradoxical sleep, because we're more active in our sleeping time

0: When I first came to Dr. Kim, I could barely walk.
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0: Tiffany Haddish has pleaded guilty to a misdemeanor alcohol-related driving charge stemming from a 2022 arrest in Georgia. Dave Packer, ABC News.
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5: And comfortable into Wednesday morning with temperatures in the upper 50s to low 60s. We'll start the day with plenty of sunshine, turning partly cloudy with scattered showers and thunderstorms developing in the afternoon and evening. Highs will be in the upper 70s to low 80s. A leftover shower is possible Wednesday night, but we'll stay mostly dry with lows in the lower 60s. Thursday will be an unsettled day with a mix of clouds and sun and the chance for showers or thunderstorms. Highs will be in the upper 70s. From the Channel 3 Weather Center, I'm First Alert Chief Meteorologist Jess Langlois.

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1: News. I'm Sue Guzman. The Democratic primary race for Wisconsin governor is coming down the wire between David Crowley and Francesca Wong. Wisconsin Democratic Congresswoman Gwen Moore, who endorsed Crowley, is calling for unity.
2: We got to give some grace to people who did not prevail because we're all in this together.
1: Crowley is holding a razor-thin lead over the Democratic Socialist Hong. In Minnesota, Lieutenant Governor Peggy Flanagan, the winner of the Democratic Senate primary, besting Representative Angie Craig, the latest victory of a progressive over the party's establishment. Republican South Carolina Senator Darlene Graham stepped closer to permanently succeeding her late brother Lindsey. She'll face off against Ralph Norman in a runoff. And crews battling a fire trying to rescue survivors from a burning passenger ferry in the tourist island of Bali. 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
5: This is a Bloomberg Money Minute. With implications for Wall Street, the Fed, and the upcoming elections, we get the latest info on retail inflation today. The Labor Department's July Consumer Price Index is forecast to show a month-to-month increase of less than a tenth of a percent, which would bring down the year-over-year inflation number to 3.3%. While still far from the Fed's declared threshold of 2%, the so-called core inflation rate that factors out seasonal food and energy price volatilities is forecast to slip to a more palatable 2.5% year over year. This week's devastating earthquake in Colombia that killed hundreds and caused widespread damage has disrupted one of the key economic engines that could help the country rebuild. The head of an exporters group says shipments of Colombian coffee have been paused as key highways are blocked, activity at the nation's main port is disrupted, and attempts to reroute coffee to smaller ports are complicated by a severe shortage of trucks. Andrew O'Day, Bloomberg Radio.
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1: You're uncomfortable into Wednesday morning with temperatures in the upper 50s to low 60s. We'll start the day with plenty of sunshine, turning partly cloudy with scattered showers and thunderstorms developing in the afternoon and evening. Highs will be in the upper 70s to low 80s. A leftover shower is possible Wednesday night, but we'll stay mostly dry with lows in the lower 60s. Thursday will be an unsettled day with a mix of clouds and sun and the chance for showers or thunderstorms. Highs will be in the upper 70s. From the Channel 3 Weather Center, I'm First Alert Chief Meteorologist Jess Langlois.
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15: From ABC News, I'm Sherry Preston. The winning streak among progressives this primary season hitting a bump in Wisconsin. The Associated Press this morning now projecting that moderate David Crowley will win the Democratic nomination for governor, beating Democratic Socialist Francesca Hong. She held a big lead in the polls. Tuesday also seeing voting in five other states.
16: In South Carolina, voters deciding who will replace the late Senator Lindsey Graham after his sudden passing last month.
17: I know he's looking down right now, smiling, so that gives me peace. But it's difficult.
16: His sister Darlene, who was appointed to finish his current term, placing first among the candidates, now advancing to a primary runoff.
15: ABC's Lana Moise. In the Minnesota governor's race, Republican Lisa DeMuth projected to win her primary. Her opponent, the My Pillow guy, Mike Lindell, can't believe the results.
18: When your favorite 3 days ago by 9 points, this is mathematically, it looks impossible.
15: And DeMuth is set to face Senator Amy Klobuchar in the general election. President Trump now confirming that he had to sneak off Air Force One in Turkey and take another plane. ABC's Karen Hua in D.C.
19: The president says the decoy flight operation was not his call.
20: I go by Secret Service and the military. They wanted me to go on a different flight, a different plane, equal safety.
19: ABC News has learned Secretary of State Marco Rubio and Treasury Secretary Scott Bessent stayed on board Air Force One, but knew Trump had switched planes.
15: The switch apparently made amid threats from Iran. So far, no deal yet with Iran over reopening the Strait of Hormuz. And says ABC international correspondent James Longman.
21: In the Red Sea, Iran-backed Houthi rebels in Yemen attacked a cargo ship, killing six crew members. Another global shipping route vital to the world economy, now also in the firing line.
15: Oil prices this morning rising again. Brent crude trading at nearly $90 a barrel. This is ABC News.
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15: An American held for 4 years in Russia is now back home. Robert Gilman being treated at a military hospital in Texas. Karen Ramsey is with the group Global Reach. They worked for his release.
23: 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We're going to do everything.

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0: 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I'm Lisa Dwyer.
1: America in the Morning for Wednesday, August 12th, 2026 is produced by Jeff McKay. I'm John Trout. 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
3: Fox News, I'm Ted Linder. Milwaukee County Executive David Crowley has emerged the victor in the hard-fought Democratic primary for Wisconsin governor against Democratic Socialist State Representative Francesca Hong. Crowley will now face Republican Tom Tiffany in November. South Carolina Republican Senator Darlene Graham one step closer to succeeding her brother Lindsey Graham, who died last month. Fox's Mark Meredith says she advanced to a runoff primary in 2 weeks. And a strong backing from the White House.
4: They wanted to see her advance to this next six-year term, but whether or not that's going to still be the case after we get through tonight and what the runoff is going to look like is going to be a big question.
3: Graham will face Ralph Norman in that runoff. In Minnesota, Senator Amy Klobuchar has won the Democratic nomination for governor. On the Republican side, MyPillow founder Mike Lindell, who was backed by President Trump, was defeated by Minnesota House Speaker Lisa Damith. 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
18: Expect a mostly sunny day today before thunderstorm chances increase late tonight into our Thursday. For today, we start with morning sunshine and stay bright through the afternoon with a high of 80 degrees. Evening plans may be impacted by a few isolated to scattered thunderstorms through the evening, with temperatures dropping to 61. Thursday brings highs near 79, and we'll be watching for potentially stronger thunderstorms in the afternoon and evening. For Channel 3, I'm First Alert Meteorologist Gunnar Consul.
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4: Arizona Governor Katie Hobbs has chosen John Giles, a Republican turned independent, to be her running mate.
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7: 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I'm the new old tech guy, Chuck Palm.
0: Tiffany Haddish pleads guilty to DUI charges stemming from an arrest in 2022. I'm Kevin Carr.
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2: Good morning. I'm Jared Cirillo. Here are the headlines we're following. The field is now set for the governor's race, as well as the Democratic primary for lieutenant governor. We know all of the candidates who will be vying for the state's top executive positions. And also, who will try to flip Vermont's congressional seat? We'll tell you the winner of the Republican primary yesterday. Chittenden County Sheriff Dan Gamelin appears also headed for another term. We have the unofficial results showing Gamelin defeating challenger Kevin Bloom. South Burlington police are launching a new bicycle patrol as the city center neighborhood continues to grow. We'll have full details on all of these stories and others coming up next. Now it's ABC News on Burlington and Plattsburgh's number one news talk station, WCPV Essex, WVMT Burlington, FM 101.3 and AM 620.
3: From ABC News, I'm Sherry Preston. It will not be a Democratic Socialist primary sweep all over the country. In Wisconsin, DS candidate Francesca Hong lost to moderate Milwaukee Democrat David Crowley in a very tight governor's race. Hong had been hoping to ride the wave of recent victories by progressive candidates in places like New York and Ohio. My pillow guy Mike Lindell lost his Republican governor's race in Minnesota, but the longtime 2020 election denier didn't like the results of this election either.
4: I'm not going to sit by until these numbers are explained. Someone's going to have to explain to me why we were polling 7-9 and these numbers came in.
3: Senator Amy Klobuchar winning the Democratic primary for governor in the state of Minnesota.
5: We need a governor who is going to put Minnesotans first and not be a rubber stamp of Donald Trump.
3: In South Carolina, Darlene Graham won the special primary for her brother Lindsey's seat, saying,
6: I want to thank President Trump, his steadfast support, and his complete and total endorsement means so much to me.
3: Thousands are still missing in Colombia following this week's deadly earthquake that killed more than 220. ABC's Faith Abube is there.
7: Where we are right now is Southern Cali, where there's a concrete building that has multiple floors that has collapsed into a mountain of debris here. It's right next to a school. First, the rescue operations began because people thought there were children trapped under this debris. It's unclear if that's true, but rescuers have been working nonstop.
3: President Trump says he slipped away from Air Force One after a trip last month in Turkey because the Secret Service and military wanted him on a different plane due to a threat that he insisted didn't scare him. He also downplayed the risk to White House staff, security, and reporters who were on the other plane. You're listening to ABC News.
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2: 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Your latest weather forecast is coming up from the Channel 3 Weather Center. I'm Jared Cirillo with your local news update on WVMT. The field now set for the governor's race in Vermont. Incumbent Republican Phil Scott will face Democrat Amanda Janu in November. Janu won the Democratic primary.

0: primary yesterday with 49% of the vote over Ali Richards. And Molly Gray is the winner of the Democratic primary for lieutenant governor. She came in first yesterday with more than 60% of the vote. The former lieutenant governor will face Republican incumbent John Rogers in November. Gerald Malloy will try to flip Vermont's congressional seat. He won the Republican primary yesterday with over 76% of the Republican vote. Malloy will face Democratic incumbent Becca Ballant in November. And that with the final results still pending, Chittenden County Sheriff Dan Gamelin appears headed for another term. The unofficial results in that race show Gamelin defeating challenger Kevin Bloom in the Tuesday Democratic primary by about 60-40%. Gamelin has worked for the sheriff's department since 1982. He was first elected sheriff in 2022. Bloom, a 32-year-old Burlington music studio owner, has no law enforcement experience. The campaign included controversy over transphobic comments posted online by Gamelin's brother, which the sheriff said did not represent his campaign. South Burlington police are launching a new bicycle patrol as the city center neighborhood continues to grow. Officers will use bicycles to reach areas that are difficult to access by patrol car, including Market Street, parks, and local bike paths. Police Chief Sean Briscoe says the patrol will help officers be more proactive, allowing them to spot problems quickly and potentially even prevent them. Today's weather from WCAX is next. I'm Jared Cirillo, WVMT News.
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3: Expect a mostly sunny day today before thunderstorm chances increase late tonight into our Thursday. For today, we start with morning sunshine and stay bright through the afternoon with a high of 80 degrees. Evening plans may be impacted by a few isolated to scattered thunderstorms through the evening, with temperatures dropping to 61. Thursday brings highs near 79, and we'll be watching for potentially stronger thunderstorms in the afternoon and evening. For Channel 3, I'm First Alert Meteorologist Gunnar Consul.
4: Hey, thanks for that, Gunnar. And here are your current temps in the Champlain Valley. It's 61 degrees in the Queen City in Burlington. It is 60 degrees in Plattsburgh across the pond. Up in Franklin County in St. Albans, it's 62 degrees. And it's 59 degrees. Ooh, it's cold down in Middlebury. 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

Good morning, everybody, and welcome to the Morning Drive. Wherever you're listening to us this morning, rise and shine. Let's get this day going. I'm Kurt Wright, one of your co-hosts here, and Anthony Neary will be joining us in a few minutes. And this is the day after the primary, so we've got all the results for you, but we're going to do a little more than just the results because you're probably hearing the numbers everywhere at this point. But before I get into some of those results, I'm going to give you some bad results. The Vermont Lake Monsters lost the completion of that game from last night at Centennial Field. They were trailing. Let's see, they were down 8-0 when Anthony and I were there for WVMT night. And then they ended up losing, and the Monsters rallied, got to within two runs.

runs in the fourth inning, so still had plenty of time. But I can't imagine, I'm guessing not a lot of people showed up for half of a game last night and didn't know about it until the last minute, probably. So it's they ended up losing 11-6, and the Lake Monsters are headed to Worcester today, and it's a must win now. For the Lake Monster season to continue, they have to win in Worcester today, or this great regular season ends a little disappointingly. If they win tonight, they're back to Centennial for the deciding game of that three-game series, and then they would be on to the final series. But now, in the primary races yesterday. So, we start with the governor's race, where Amanda Janu has won a squeaker. And this is one that with Kelly, me, Kelly, and Anthony, of course, we went through all these races yesterday, and we all said we thought it was going to be close. Kelly went with Allie Richards, and Anthony and I went with Amanda. And my basic theory on it was, look, Amanda Janu is the candidate on the left. In the Democratic primary, a lot of voters on the left tend to show up. And I gave her the edge, and I think that's essentially what happened. That one stayed tight throughout the night. I kept watching the ticker and going on different websites, media websites, and Amanda Janu would go from 3 points up to 2 to 1 and then bounce back up, but she stayed pretty steady throughout the night with a couple of point lead. And when you there's WCX has these maps you can go on for each race and look at each town, and you will see that some, or maybe the biggest chunk, I've got to do some more looking at this, but Burlington, Amanda Janu won Burlington 46-41 to 32-48. So she won by about 1,400 votes in Burlington. And her overall total was about, I think, about 2,000 votes. So almost all of the margin for Amanda Janu appears to have come from Burlington. Probably not the biggest shocker. I will also say that I think, and then in the lieutenant governor's race, Molly Gray, I think we all said Molly, I think, and Anthony's got those, he put all the predictions down. I think we all said Molly, but I may be wrong. Maybe one of us, I know I said Molly, maybe one of us said Ryan. We'll have to, Anthony will come in and he'll have those. But the surprise was the margin. I know we all had said we thought it was going to, that Ryan had closed the gap. But Molly wins a really strong, resounding victory. Molly Gray going on to face Lieutenant Governor John Rogers in the fall, and she goes in with some headwind, winning over 60% of the vote to about 27.5% for Ryan McLaren and around 11% for Esther Charleston. And I have to say, for people that were challenging the polls, and you can't look at the number and say, well, they had Molly at 39 or 40%. She got 60%. Or Ryan was that's the snapshot in time, as they say. But what really is, because then they identified that there was a lot of undecided voters. And, of course, those have to be spread around, however they get spread around. But what they picked up on was real, that Molly had a significant lead, and she ended up with a significant lead, a huge lead. They also did pick up on that there was a ton of undecided voters in the governor's race when they did the polling maybe a month ago or so, but also thought that Amanda Janu had a lead of some kind. And again, that held out to be true. Now, the other race that we were watching really closely last night that was close and then went back and forth, and we'll get into all this, the race that went back and forth that I was up late watching and was the Chittenden County State's Attorney's race. And I'm going to just say, I do think a lot of Republicans showed up and took Democratic ballots. I don't know that for sure. I don't have any data on it. And I don't know that you'd have any data on it, because the ballot that people take, that is not public. You go in, you get the three ballots, you discard two, you put one into the machine, and nobody knows. And that's the way it should be. So we're not going to have any data on that. But I just...

I believe that with the governors pushing for that and others, and we were pounding that the last few days of the show. I think Republicans showed up and helped make that Chittenden County State's Attorney's race very close. There was a point late in the night where Bram Kranichfeld versus Sarah George. Bram had closed to within about maybe a little under 200 votes, and Shelburne was still out. And there was a thought, I was talking to people, not directly with the campaign, with the Bram Kranichfeld campaign, but that were close to it, that were connected. And there was a hope and thought that Shelburne might come in strong for Bram and make up that difference. And that, but it turned out that Shelburne actually went the other way. They went for Sarah George. The interesting part is, when you look at the maps on WCX, Bram won. And by the way, Martin's Coin and Jewelry Hotline is open. We take your calls. You want to weigh in on any of the races, your thoughts on what happened last night in Vermont. Happy to take your calls, as always, 888-414-0303. But the interesting thing is that when you look at the map on CAX, and they're pretty close to all final now, and you can click on each town, and it looks like Sarah won just about all of the small towns, the smaller towns. Shelburne is a little bigger. Some of them were close. Bram actually won in Burlington. Very close. And we don't know the breakdown yet. We can assume he won in the New North End and lost in the Old North End. I'm curious to see what the South End was. But he won it by about 60, 62 votes, something like that. It was in Burlington. Now, the thing I wonder, looking forward, is that a concerning signal for Mayor Emma Mulvaney Stanek come next March, 7 months, a little under 7 months from now. The campaign for that will be beginning in about 3 months or so. Because in the Democratic primary, Bram, very close, but he beat her. And when you expand that out, there's still going to be more Republican voters that didn't vote in the primary. Well, as well as independents. So I wonder, despite the fact that Bram did not quite pull that out, whether that is a troubling signal for the mayor, for Mayor Emma Mulvaney Stanek. And by the way, congratulations to all the winners. Congratulations to all the losers, because, I mean, I hate to call them losers, but everybody that put their name out there, because, you know, it's not easy putting your name out there and working really hard. And I feel bad for people that lost, because I've lost races before. I know what it's like. It's a lot more fun to win. So congratulations to everybody that ran. I mean, obviously, congratulations particularly to the winners. But if you put your name out there, you know, you put your heart and soul into these campaigns, and it's a tough night when you don't pull it out. So it's some interesting results. Again, now, if the governor's people have not said this. This is just, I hear through the grapevine, and I don't even know if it's true. I just heard from a person who heard from another person who heard from another person. So how much stock do you put in that? But that was that, you know, they wouldn't mind facing Amanda Janu, because she is pretty much on the considerably farther left than Allie Richards was. Allie Richards being a little more centrist. And so if that's the case, they got their wish. Because Amanda Janu is the Democratic candidate by about 2.5 percentage points. She wins that race. Now, sometimes be careful what you wish for, because she's taken positions on health care and other things that may motivate voters to come out more. That may excite the electorate. So we will see what happens there. But that's where we are. And now it's Molly Gray and the lieutenant governor's race, Molly Gray versus John Rogers. And as I said, Molly comes out of that race with a big margin. There's going to be some interesting races. Of course, we've also got to get into the Chittenden County races. There were a couple of surprises there. We'll go through our predictions. So, but again, the Martin Coin and Jewelry Hotline is open, 888-414-0303. And, let's hope the Lake Monsters can win their game tonight in Worcester and come back to Burlington to Centennial Field for the deciding game 3 tomorrow. That I think we all can cheer on and hope that happens. Now, with that, we are

0: We're going to take a quick break here on the morning drive, and we will continue to compare some of the results from our predictions versus what happened and all the results and more and your calls on the morning drive right here on News Talk WVMT. We will be right back.
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0: Welcome back to the Morning Drive, everybody. We are back. Kurt right here, one of your guests. Not a guest host. Daggone it, Kurt. Remember, you're actually working for real now. I am one of the co-hosts of The Morning Drive, and of course, we are happy to take your calls on the Martin's Quinn and Jewelry Hotline, 888-414-0303. I want to go through some of the town-by-town results here in the states of Chittenden County State's Attorney's Race. Look at, and it's really interesting, I think, anyway. I'm a sort of a numbers guy. That's why I like baseball so much. In Milton, Bram Kranichfeld did win Milton 693 to 559, so he had about 140 vote margin there. In Colchester came in, hard for the cause for Bram Kranichfeld, 1439 to 998 for Sarah George. So he, big time, Bram Kranichfeld got it. That got him really close in Milton and Colchester. And he narrowly wins Burlington. So that's some interesting results right there. Let's go back to the phones. Caller, you are on the Morning Drive.
4: Good morning, Kurt. How are you?
0: Good morning, Dale.
4: I got one comment, I think, and it concerns the Lieutenant Governor's race.
0: All right, lay it on us.
4: I didn't expect that much of a blowout.
0: Yeah.
4: So I'm wondering if that's not a sign for John Rogers that his ass is in the jackpot when it comes to the general election.
0: Well, I mean, certainly it's just he's got to be concerned for sure. I mean, you know, it wasn't that much of a split vote. Molly won big time. And so and I think that what came home to roost there was Molly's name recognition, for one thing. She has big time name recognition. Ryan McLaren, first time candidate, never has run before. When you run for the first time statewide and you haven't run for anything else, you find out that you're not very well known.
4: That nobody knows you. You know, I was thinking that the negative statewide name recognition for Molly with what she did as first time as lieutenant governor, immediately vacate the job and run for something else, et cetera. I thought that would play a bigger effect, and obviously nobody really cared about that. So I think it sets up quite the battle for the lieutenant governor's race, and I'll make my prediction right now.
0: It'll be
4: Molly by

0: Okay. You got 3 months to reconsider that and change your mind if you want, Dale, but he's predicting right now. Molly Gray by 8 points.
1: I'm starting the next cycle early.
0: All right. Any other surprises, Dale? Were you surprised with the Chittenden County State's Attorney's race?
1: Nope. I figured Sarah would squeak it out. I certainly supported Bram, but I'll admit, I don't think that he's not the kind of person that's really out there and pounds on the table to get his message across. I'm almost wondering if that wouldn't have worked a little bit better in this situation, but that's not the kind of person Bram is. So, you know, Bram did it Bram's way, and that's the way that it should be. So,
0: well, you can't, you know what? That type of stuff doesn't work, though, if it's not who you are. People see through you. They want authenticity. So if you try to do the table pounding thing, you know, sort of Bernie Sanders type thing, it doesn't work if it's not you.
1: It's not you, and it's not Bram.
0: Now, let me ask you this, Dale. Let me ask you this. Obviously, the results are what we're looking at here in the primary, but looking forward, there is a mayor's race in 7 months. And I found it kind of interesting that Bram won in Burlington. Very close, but he won by about 62 votes in Burlington. And that's with, you know, even though some Republicans crossed over, still a lot of Republicans wouldn't have voted, and some independents wouldn't have voted. Now, when you expand that race out on town meeting day, is that a concerning signal for Mayor Emma Mulvaney-Stanek, do you think?
1: Well, I guess I would have to add into that Amanda Janu won Burlington, I believe, quite decisively, didn't she?
0: Yeah, I was just reading those numbers. She won. Yeah. She had almost her. Amanda Janu had almost her entire margin. She won by about.
1: Yeah. I kind of wonder, you know, if those two things don't offset each other, because I think that's probably a closer reflection of to what the electorate in Burlington really thinks than what the electorate said in the state's attorney's race.
0: Well, what I'm guessing that happened there is, I think, this is just my guess, is that Republicans that did take a Democratic ballot did go vote for Bram Kranichfeld, which gave him the margin, and did not go out and vote for Amanda Janu for the most part, or maybe didn't even weigh in on that race. I know a lot of Republicans that were talking to me said, I'm not going to vote in the governor's race. I'm not going to vote in the lieutenant governor's race. I'm only going to vote in the sheriff's race and in the Chittenden County State's attorney's race.
1: Right, right. And there was a couple races that I wrote in people that I wanted to try to affect the election some, because I didn't like my choices. So there was a couple spots there where Kurt Wright got a few votes.
0: All right. I got at least one vote in a couple races.
1: You got at least one. I think it was two or three races that you got votes in. So I don't know. I think the Janu result is probably closer to the way that overall Burlington feels. Liberal, progressive.
0: Well, the only thing I would counter, again, Dale, is I guess I disagree a little bit with you in the sense that those Republican voters who probably didn't weigh in on that race will be weighing in March, I believe.
1: True. That's true. And then you also got to consider the fact what's going to be their option to vote for, because we don't know that either yet. We don't even know if Emma's going to run. So, you know, there's a lot of open air there in 7 months. We'll see in 7 months. But I think the Janu total was closely reflective of what Burlington thinks than the state's attorney race.
0: All right, Dale.
1: Overall, you know, not the conservative vote for sure, but the overall vote. So.
0: All right, Dale, thanks for that call. We appreciate you weighing in. And, of course, anybody else can as well, as the Martin Squinn Jewelry Hotline is open, as always, 888-414-0303. And we are just about at the bottom of the half hour in the first 3 hours of the show here. So

0: So we're going to take the bottom of the hour 6:30 break. And the one thing I do want to remind all the candidates, and I just got to say, I used to be good at this because I used to try to be respectful of people get tired of the signs. And so hopefully don't see the signs stay up all the way through to November. So if you got signs out there, take them down unless somebody has them on their lawn and they just want to keep them up till November. For the most part, though, we'd like to see those gone until, you know, mid-September or late September or something. So I know candidates like Tom Chittenden, which I really appreciate, are out there working right now, taking their signs down. And so I always appreciate that. So let's win or lose, it's respectful to get your signs down because, again, people get tired of seeing the signs all over the place. All right, we need to take the bottom of the hour break, and we will be right back with more results from yesterday, more sort of analysis of what the results might mean, and your calls right after this on The Morning Drive. We'll be right back.
1: Fox News, I'm Sue Guzman. Milwaukee Democratic County Executive David Crowley declared the winner over self-proclaimed Democratic Socialist Francesca Hong in the Milwaukee governor's race. Hong addressed his supporters Tuesday night.
2: No matter who wins this primary, we're going to continue to fight for each other. We are going to collectively reject despair. And we are going to unite.
1: Representative Tom Tiffany won on the Republican side. South Carolina Republican Senator Darlene Graham inching closer to permanently succeeding her brother Lindsey, who died last month. Graham had the support of President Trump and will face Representative Ralph Norman in a runoff. And Russia has released a U.S. Marine veteran who had been in prison for more than 4 years following reports that Robert Gilman was gravely ill and at risk of dying behind bars. 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
3: Good morning. Your latest weather forecast is coming up from the Channel 3 Weather Center. I'm Jared Cirillo with your local news update on WVMT. Cleanup efforts are continuing after some heavy storms swept through Grand Isle County. Residents in North Hero were removing debris after the Monday storm downed dozens of trees and power lines. No injuries were reported, thankfully, but one woman says she feels very lucky and she hopes that was a storm that she won't see again for a really long time. Police have released the name of a man who was found dead at the Charlottetown beach on Sunday. Vermont troopers say 72-year-old Timothy Coleman of Ferrisburg was found unresponsive in a car just before 6 p.m., He died at the scene Tuesday. Police said Coleman's death was not considered suspicious and that he died of natural causes. Just steps from downtown Burlington, a floodplain forest along the Winooski River has been quietly growing for the past 80 to 90 years. A state ecologist says the Durway Island Forest is an important habitat for plants and wildlife, while also helping protect the city from flooding. The area was once farmland, but today it's filled with silver maple, ostrich ferns, and tall trees, all growing in very nutrient-rich soil. Ecologists say the forest absorbs and slows the flood water and helps to improve flood resilience for nearby communities. A traffic alert for you as part of Route 100 in Bridgewater is closing this morning for bridge repairs. Crews will replace the bridge over Madden Brook with the closure starting this morning and continuing through September 21st. During that time, all Route 100 traffic will be detoured onto Route 4. Drivers in the area should allow extra time and follow posted detour signs. Your weather forecast from WCAX is coming up next. I'm Jared Cirillo, WVMT News.
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2: Furniture. 80 degrees. Evening plans may be impacted by a few isolated to scattered thunderstorms through the evening, with temperatures dropping to 61. Thursday brings highs near 79, and we'll be watching for potentially stronger thunderstorms in the afternoon and evening. For Channel 3, I'm First Alert Meteorologist Gunnar Consul.
3: Thanks, Gunnar. Currently around the Champlain Valley, 61 degrees in Burlington, 60 in Plattsburgh, 59 in Middlebury, and 62 right now in St. Albans.
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6: Wrap it up. I'll take it. That might have been what Molly Gray was saying last night. Good morning, Anthony. Anthony has joined us now.
3: Good morning. Good morning.
6: All right. Hey, before Anthony, we do have a call.
3: Let's go to the phone.
6: Break, so let's go right to the phones.
3: Good morning. You're live on The Morning Drive.
7: Good morning. The real losers today are all the people that happen to become justice involved during election season. You know, if you commit a crime in Chittenden County during election season, Sarah George will throw the book at you. See all these stories of people like $1 million bail, $10,000 bail, held without bail.
3: Yeah. Yeah, let's really see. I think one of the fun games will be to play along and see how many of those get converted now that the election's over.
6: Do you think there was some election time conversions there?
3: Oh, I definitely think that. I was the last crime thing I read, I held without bail. I'm like, this is new. This is all because of the election. This is proof that competition is a good thing. It's a thousand reasons why it's always good to have good, solid debate, public debate. I was thinking the exact same thing. I don't mean to seem so negative right out of the gate, but and I do think my opinion on the Burlington thing with Sarah is, if you live.

0: Yes, he won Ward 7, the other new North End ward, and I'm guessing he probably got beat pretty bad in the old North End. And then the South End, I'm curious to see how that came out. But it was very close, but Bram did win. And I do think that is a that tells you that the mayor's race will be close next year. I think that's the case.
1: I agree with you.
0: We've got a call coming in. But first, Anthony, I want to do the Addison County. Your county. We both grew up in Addison County.
1: I know. I was living right down in the middle of it last week. I mean, there's a lot of folks talking about it.
0: I'm going to see what you think. It's the incumbent, Steve Heffernan, won. He got about, I think it was in the upper 40s percent or mid to upper 40s. And then the second place person, Andy Klein.
1: Really?
0: And Andy Klein won the second spot pretty big. He won 33% to Andrea Treadway's 17.3%.
1: No kidding.
0: So, and a late entry, Andrew Klein entered just a little bit before the deadline.
1: Yeah.
0: And put a bunch of resources into it and worked really hard, and he pulled it out. So he's on to November with Steve Heffernan. We'll see. I know he came across very strongly as a centrist candidate who was going to try to appeal to Democratic voters in November. So we'll see.
1: That's going to be an interesting situation. Yeah, I spent most of my week last week with a large part of the farming community.
0: How surprised are you by Klein winning that second spot?
1: After what I heard last week at the fairgrounds, I'm very, very, very surprised. Let's go to the phones. Good morning. You're live on the Morning Drive.
2: No, guys, I don't like to say I told you so, but in the complete humiliation of Vermont Republican Party, H. Brooke Page is now their nominee for state treasurer, secretary of state, auditor of accounts, and attorney general.
1: Now, which one do you think he should actually run against? I think he should pick one and run.
2: But no, he'll run for all of them. It's I don't know.
0: He will unless the Republicans come up with a name in the process.
1: He's a placeholder. Yeah.
2: So Kurt, you need something to do this fall?
1: Yeah,
0: I'm busy on the radio.
1: if I had a penny, not even a dollar, a penny for every time somebody asked Kurt to run, we would be doing well.
0: If he had a penny for every time you heard that, he'd have a nickel.
1: I don't know.
2: No, wait a second. I wasn't asking Kurt to run. I was asking.
0: Let's be clear about that. He's not asking me to run. Now, let me ask you this. I mean, okay. The H. Brooke Page thing we get, it's holy cow. But what was your biggest surprise yesterday of all the results?
2: You know, I really thought Elaine Haney was going to win. She busted her butt. But I guess Mikhail did too, you know. I really thought Elaine, given her experience running Emerge Vermont, you know, she knew campaigns. That kind of surprised me. And the Imagine New thing surprised me just a little. I wasn't surprised by Molly. In fact, I think I said I thought she'd win.
0: And did you think she'd win that big?
2: Well, you know, she had. Well, it's funny. I should look at it again. I don't know if Esther's votes had gone to Ryan. I think Molly still would have won, obviously.
0: Yes, but yeah. She got 60%.
2: Yeah, because I think Esther had, what, 10? Around
0: 10? Yeah, 10 or 11.
1: She had 11,000. It's funny because your thought process and mine were very similar. The first thing I did was add Esther's and Ryan's votes together, and she still won by almost 20,000 votes.
0: Yeah, she was over 60%, so I don't care whose votes you add. They're not going to get her. They're not going to add up to 60%.
2: No. And again, Molly, the other thing, maybe you didn't hear it last night, but Molly did announce her candidacy for the U.S. Senate.
1: Perfect.
0: Now, as I've won the lieutenant governor primary and the Democratic primary, I would like to announce I'm moving on.
2: for the U.S. Senate.
0: I will tell you, I mean, I know that someone called about this earlier and that it didn't really seem to matter in this primary. But you can bet that it's not over, that John Rogers is going to be bringing that back up. Whether it will play, I do not know. But it will.
2: It's sort of tough to play because I think my question to John Rogers is, okay, how many, and again, I've been clear that I was really troubled by what Molly did, but how many terms is enough? Because John Rogers has made clear that he plans to run for governor, or would like to run for governor. So what, after two terms, that's okay, but one term is not? I mean, you know, when is it okay? Like, so it's not okay for a Democrat, but it is for him. You know what I mean? Because he's made clear that he would like to be governor.

0: and he'd probably run when Phil retires. So I think John has to be a little careful with that, because he can't make a promise that he'll only ever serve as lieutenant governor.
1: Well, yeah. I think we'll hear more of that in the fall.
2: I think we're going to hear a lot of it. I think it's going to be an interesting race. Yeah.
1: But thanks for the call. Appreciate it. And of course, as always, the Martin Quinn and Jewelry Hotline is open. We give us a call and weigh in, 888-414-0303. Give us a call, weigh in on the races. But yeah, I have to say, I also was surprised. One of us picked, what was the pick on that Central District from the three of us? I know that I did pick Elaine Haney to win.
2: Yeah.
1: Who picked, did Kelly pick Nikhil Goyal?
2: Let me see here. Sorry. Yeah, Kelly picked Nikhil.
1: Well, she got that one right big time because Nikhil was, and here's the surprise. I thought he had a chance. I definitely thought he had a chance, and I wouldn't have been shocked that he won. But what the surprise was, he was number one.
2: Yeah, by a huge margin.
1: Martin was not that far.
2: 6,500 to like.
1: Well, if you're counting between first and second, he wasn't that far ahead of Martin.
2: Okay.
1: A bigger margin if you're looking at first to last, if you're looking at it that way. But between first and second, he was, but regardless, that he finished first, his first campaign. I tell you what it shows you, money does matter.
2: Yeah.
1: Money, for those who think, I mean, it doesn't always work, doesn't always matter, but I tell you what, when you got $150,000 and you can now spend your opponent at least 3-1, it doesn't hurt, that's for sure.
2: Yeah.
1: Now, he also worked very hard. Let's give him credit. I know he was knocking on doors in the New North End. He was knocking on doors in Essex Junction. I know he knocked on thousands of doors. He had a big social media presence, and he had TV ads. So congratulations to Nikhil Goyal becoming the number one vote getter in the Chittenden Central District. And right now, as we stand, he would be a senator, along with Martin Gulick and Tanya Vihovsky, because now there's still a little window of a process for Republicans to come up with somebody. But as of now, Republicans have nobody running in that race.
2: No one's in Central, you're right.
1: Not in the Central. They do in the Southeast, but not in the Central. And we're going to get to the Southeast in just a minute.
2: Yeah, oh my God. But I hadn't thought about that. You're absolutely right. All right, we should take a break. 888-414-0303. That's the Martin's Coins and Jewelry Hotline. It's open. We're talking election results, some surprising ones there. And you can join us right after the break. We'll be back.
3: This is the Bloomberg Money Minute. The artificial intelligence spending boom is going strong, and CoreWeave is cashing in. The provider of computing that powers AI systems reported faster sales growth than Wall Street expected. Plus, its backlog of future business has ballooned. CoreWeave is one of the few AI computing suppliers that's publicly traded, and its results are a gauge of how AI computing demand is faring. Shares of CoreWeave surging in the early trade, and that's lifting stocks overall this morning. S&P and NASDAQ futures are seeing gains. Also on the radar, traders are waiting on July's consumer price report out before the opening bell. And if you're waiting for mortgage rates to come down before buying a home or refinancing, it might be a long wait. The war in Iran is among the factors contributing to inflation, and the longer it goes on, the more those concerns will be reflected in stubborn mortgage rates. The average for a 30-year fixed loan is currently 6.69%. Courtney Donahoe, Bloomberg Radio.
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5: Welcome back to the Morning Drive, everybody, where it was a bittersweet symphony for some candidates yesterday, last night. The results were wrong.
6: No worries.
5: Just try the other one. There we go. Now Anthony's back. But, Anthony, we have got a caller right online right now.
6: Let's go to the phones. Good morning. You're live on the Morning Drive.
7: Good morning, gentlemen. We've already covered this turf. I'm sorry. I just tuned in. Looks like in the Janu-Richards battle, 5% of the results were write-ins. I'm going to guess those are people like me who wrote in Phil Scott. I don't know that, but I'm going to guess those are the 5% of Republicans who voted for Bram and for Phil wrote it in and then really didn't vote. There was nothing else in Democratic ballot. Oh, Dan Gamlin. Those are the only three things I voted on. That was it. But the trouble is, not enough of the Republicans got the email. Only 5%. If we had this 10%, I think prosecutor would have lost.
6: I think you're right. I think if more people had crossed over, without a doubt. And I find it interesting, though, that she lost Burlington. And I think that yes, there was because of some crossover, but also I think even if you're very, very liberal, you can only walk around in Burlington so much and not be sick of it.
5: Well, those crossover votes will be coming back out in March.
7: Yeah, well, another interesting thing about it is the breakdown of towns that voted for Sarah George. Maybe I just won't say what I noted about it, but I'll say it. The high-income towns voted against her. The low-income towns voted for her. Make of that what you will.
5: Okay. Well, Shelburne went for Sarah George.
7: Oh. I take it back. I'm sorry.
5: I'll tell you that late into the night, I was following the results, and Bram had closed. I said this in the first few minutes of the show. Bram had closed to within less than 200 late in the night, and I was in contact with somebody. Not directly involved in the campaign, but close to the campaign. And this person had told me he's within 200, and I saw that result on the what I was looking at online. He said, but Shelburne's left to go, and if he can, we think he's got a shot to win Shelburne. And yeah. So I was starting to think at that point, he's going to pull this out.
6: Yeah.
5: But unfortunately, Shelburne went the other way.
7: I just rethought Shelburne. Okay, Shelburne is certainly not low income.
5: Right.
7: However, it is high income, wealthy, retired Q-tips, the ones who show up for the anti-ICE protests and stuff. You know, they got nothing better to do with their money and their time.
6: The protected class, they don't have to worry about a petty crime because they send people to do things for them. They don't actually go wade in with the rest of of us.
7: Yeah. Well, you've got to unleash some of those illegals in their community for them, and we'll see if their tune changes.
6: Yeah.
5: Anyway. What are the options for that? Before you go, were you surprised at all, Amanda Janu over Allie Richards?
7: No, I wasn't. But for a reason you guys haven't even mentioned it, I'm not sure that I should. I'll just put it this way politely. She had two very large reasons, I think, that a number of men voted for her.
6: I don't know. I don't know if that had anything to do with it. I think that the Democrat establishment just assumed that Allie Richards, everybody in the state knew who she was because of Let's Grow Kids. And I think when I would say, well, everybody knows who Allie Richards is, just in conversation, people didn't know who she was. And Amanda knew that people didn't know who Amanda was, so she worked it harder, in my opinion. I mean, I'm sure Allie worked very hard.
5: I still would not say that she worked it harder than Allie Richards. Allie Richards was in here last Friday telling me all the things she was doing. Allie Richards worked it very, very hard. So I don't think that's what won it for her. I really don't. I think it was just as pure and simple as Amanda Janu is on the left, significantly on the left from Allie Richards, in the primary for the Democrats. People on the left, the activists and others, not all of it, but a lot of them come out to vote. Mm-hmm. Just like on the Republican side, the conservatives, the hardcore, come out to vote on the Republican side. I think that's what happened. I don't think she outworked her. I really don't. I think Allie Richards worked as hard as, I mean, she was telling me how exhausted she was. And so I don't want to sort of put that thought out there that she just got outworked. I will also I'll just add this to the last caller's comments. I think he said thinking that only 5% of Republicans showed up because that was that 5% write-in.
6: Yeah.
5: However, that's not all, if you were looking at it that way, because some of us did go vote in the other races.
6: Right.
5: Like, I'm a Republican. I took the Democratic ballot. I didn't just weigh in. I didn't write people in on the other race. I didn't write anybody in. I did weigh in on the other races. And so I think some only voted in those races, but others... others voted in all the races.
6: And then, of course, your vote, you have the right to. Your vote is not necessarily who you would like to see victorious because you want them to be in that office. It could be who is the candidate you want your person to run against. Did you?
5: I'm not going to tell you my strategy. No. I'm just going to tell you that I weighed in. So I weighed in on those races.
6: Yeah, I think that the 5%, I think it's more than 5%.
5: Yeah,
6: I think 5% we're listening to what Phil Scott said. Hey, if my name's not on the ballot, you can always write me in.
5: All right. Now, here's a race we haven't talked about yet, which is the Chittenden Southeast Senate District. And first of all, congratulations to Tom Chittenden, who appears to be the number one vote getter this year.
6: I know. And everybody was saying in our conversations that you know, if of any of the three, they ran as a pack, then he really had to work harder.
5: I said that if there was an upset, and I'll tell you the other thing I was wrong about, I thought that Joanna Grossman, if there was going to be an upset, it'd be more likely Joanna Grossman.
6: Yeah.
5: It wasn't the case. No. Elizabeth Hunt was the one who was the closest, and she wasn't that far. I mean, not like deadly close,
6: but she wasn't too far
5: behind Kasia Rahm Hinsdale.
6: Yeah.
5: But Tom Chittenden, Ginny Lyons followed pretty closely behind Tom Chittenden, then it's Kasia Rahm Hinsdale, then Dr. Elizabeth Hunt from Charlotte, and Joanna Grossman a little further back. So, yep. Again, and we like to congratulate all the winners, but everybody who participated put their name out there. Because, listen, I've lost races before, and as I said at the beginning of the show, losing ain't fun. It's a lot more fun to win. And you put your heart and soul into these campaigns, and when you come up short, it can be a real downer.
6: Well, that's I think one of the biggest reasons people don't run is because you got to put yourself out there. And the day after, you also got to deal with the fact that you can say I'm going to separate emotion and all the things, but kudos to you because that's a tough gig. And I think everybody who ran, whether you agree or disagree with them philosophically, It takes some chutzpah to do it, and I'm impressed every time somebody steps up to
5: I've talked about this for a couple of minutes or a minute or so earlier. I just want to get your thoughts again. And listen, there's good reason to knock polls sometimes. Sometimes they are very off. I remember the one in the presidential race in Iowa, which was, I think it was the Des Moines Register, maybe. But they had said they had, with a couple days left, they had Kamala Harris winning by 3 points, and she lost by double digits. So definitely there's reason to, but a lot of people like to just always say, don't put any stock in the polls whatsoever. And I know some people really knocked the UNH poll, but I do think they got some trends pretty right, which is they're not going to have the exact numbers. Like they're not going to say, okay, they had Molly Gray around 40. She got 60. They were 20 points off. No, because they had a bunch of undecided voters that they identified.
6: Yeah.
5: But they did identify that she was well ahead, and that's how it ended up.
6: It is. And I was listening when you were talking about that before. The trend in that survey, for the most part, was right. The actual physical numbers shifted a little bit. You know, they had said Molly was going to have, was at 40 and Ryan was at 5 and Esther was at 11, you know, and that moved around a bit. But
5: because they had a lot of undecided voters
6: exactly
5: that still had to decide.
6: But in the end, it was pretty much the way they predicted.

0: Molly with a sizable victory. And I'm surprised. You know, I do have my sheet here. I remember saying I'm going to be a contrarian and pick Ryan because I thought it was going to be much closer than it was. I know signs don't vote. Kelly said that, you know, when I kept saying I've seen a lot of signs. But that street in Middlebury.
1: Well, she asked me about signs, and yeah. I said, well, the old phrase is signs don't vote, people vote. But
0: I did see a lot of Ryan signs on lawns. There were a million of them down the road, but on lawns, and not a lot of Molly signs on the lawns.
1: And don't forget, pick those signs up now.
0: Yeah.
1: Not just Ryan, but everybody.
0: Yeah, I was thinking that too. It's like, you got to pick them up.
1: Now, there is actually one more race, and I did get this one right. The New North End had the primary race between Carol Odie, Holly Jang, and Amy Bilosky Branch, Amy Beebe on her signs. And you predicted Amy and Ali.
0: Yep.
1: Kelly predicted Carol and Amy.
0: Yep.
1: I predicted it right. I predicted Carol and Ali Jang.
0: It was
1: Carol and Ali Jang. Ali Jang, Carol had about 40%. Ali Jang had 35.2. He was only you know, less than 5% behind the lead vote getter, Carol Odie, as a longtime incumbent. And then Amy Bilosky Branch was further back.
0: She was. Yeah, I had picked her and Ali because I don't live there.
1: I just felt like Ali has run a number of times.
0: Mm-hmm.
1: He's much more well-known because, I mean, when you've been on the ballot a bunch of times, your name is much more well-known.
0: Yeah, and think about it. If they did some kind of, when they run as a team, you know, it could be Odie and Ali or Ali and Odie. I mean, they it just goes together.
1: And that race now is going into the fall, unless some other candidate emerges with the short window for the process, which is, it will be Carol Odie, Ali Jang, and Dave Hartnett running as an independent.
0: Oh,
1: that's
0: wow.
1: The race
0: that's
1: now on that.
0: Right, okay, and Dave's going to be as an independent. We need to take a break. 888-414-0303. Oh, you know what? It's 7 o'clock, straight up. That's what happens when you come to work late, Anthony. 7:01, actually. We're going to check in with ABC News. Jared has the headlines. We got the forecast for you. Then we're going to be dissecting some of this with Paul Dame. He is the head of the Republican Party in Vermont. So keep it here. We'll be back on the Morning Drive.
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1: Good morning, I'm Jared Cirillo. Here are the headlines we're following. In southern Vermont, polling places are reporting very low turnout for Tuesday's primary election. Drivers in Windsor County should be aware of a change as part of Vermont Route 100 in Bridgewater is closing today to replace a bridge. We'll tell you how long that closing is scheduled to last. Vermont State Police say a 72-year-old Ferrisburg man was found dead inside his car at Charlottetown Beach over the weekend, but they say he died of natural causes. The U.S. Department of Justice now suing Vermont, New York, and Connecticut over state policies that allowed some non-citizens to receive in-state college tuition rates. Full details on all of these stories and others are coming up next. First, though, it's ABC News on Burlington and Plattsburgh's number one news talk station, WCPV Essex, WVMT Burlington, FM 101.3 and AM 620.
2: From ABC News, I'm Sherry Preston. Another list of nominees now being printed on ballots. Primary elections held in six states on Tuesday. In Wisconsin, moderate David Crowley is projected to have won over the Democratic primary for governor by a narrow margin, Erica Hong over socialist Francesca Hong. In Minnesota, Amy Klobuchar wins the Democratic primary for governor.
3: My goal is to keep what's right and fix what's wrong. That's why I'll launch on day one a top-to-bottom audit of state government to root out the waste and the abuse and the fraud.
2: On the Republican side of the Minnesota governor's race, MyPillow founder Mike Lindell loses to Lisa DeMuth. And in South Carolina, Lindsey Graham's sister Darlene is headed to a special runoff for her brother's Senate seat. President Trump confirming his secret second flight home from Turkey last month.
4: The president says the decoy flight operation was not his call.
5: I go by Secret Service and the military. They wanted me to go on a different flight, a different plane, equal safety.
4: ABC News has learned Secretary of State Marco Rubio and Treasury Secretary Scott Bessent stayed on board Air Force One, but knew Trump had switched planes.
2: That's ABC's Melissa Adon. At least 700,000 power customers across the Midwest are in the dark this morning following another line of strong storms. Here's ABC's Sophie Flay.
4: Wind gust in Columbus reaching 82 miles per hour.
6: It was like a freight train, like just like people say.
4: In the town of Roseville, floodwaters submerging cars. Authorities say one person was killed. In Chicago, the Midway air traffic controller tower had to evacuate amid tornado warnings. At one point, nearly 1 million customers in Indiana, Illinois, Ohio, and Kentucky were without power.
2: Pennsylvania is suing TikTok, the attorney general accusing the social media app of not protecting young people. You're listening to ABC News.
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1: 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We'll have your latest weather forecast coming up from the Channel 3 Weather Center. Stay with us. Southern Vermont polling places are reporting some pretty low turnout for Tuesday's primary election, and that's a trend that officials say is fairly common during summer elections. Rutland poll workers reported a very slow start, with turnout gradually declining throughout the day. One of the city's busier locations had just over 150 votes by noon. Workers say presidential and local elections typically draw much larger crowds. Voters who did participate say they believe making their voices heard is an important part of the process. Drivers in Windsor County should be aware of a big change coming up. Part of Vermont Route 100 in Bridgewater is closing today to replace a

0: bridge over the Madden Brook. The bridge washed away in a flood about 3 years ago, and a temporary bridge has been in place ever since. The road will be closed for more than a month until September 21st. Vermont State Police say a 72-year-old Ferrisburg man was found dead inside his car at Charlottetown Beach over the weekend, but the man died of natural causes. There's no foul play suspected. Police say Timothy Coleman was found unresponsive in his Subaru Forester before 6 Sunday evening. Troopers responded and pronounced the man dead at the scene. An investigation determined there were no suspicious circumstances, and police say Coleman's death is not considered foul play. The U.S. Department of Justice is now suing Vermont, New York, and Connecticut over state policies that allow some non-citizens to receive in-state college tuition rates. Vermont's law, which was passed about 4 years ago, allows refugees to pay in-state tuition at schools in the Vermont State College system. The Justice Department argues that the policy discriminates against U.S. citizens. Vermont's Attorney General's office says it has not yet been served with the complaint and declined further comment. Your weather forecast from WCAX is next. I'm Jared Cirillo, WVMT News.
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3: Expect a mostly sunny day today before thunderstorm chances increase late tonight into our Thursday. For today, we start with morning sunshine and stay bright through the afternoon with a high of 80 degrees. Evening plans may be impacted by a few isolated to scattered thunderstorms through the evening, with temperatures dropping to 61. Thursday brings highs near 79, and we'll be watching for potentially stronger thunderstorms in the afternoon and evening. For Channel 3, I'm First Alert Meteorologist Gunnar Konsol.
4: Thanks, Gunnar. Currently around the Champlain Valley, it's a beautiful morning, that's for sure. 63 degrees in Burlington, 61 in Plattsburgh, 61 in Middlebury, and clear skies, and 63 right now in St. Albans.
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7: Welcome back to the Morning Drive, everybody. We are back, and I want to give one more congratulations. Obviously, we congratulate all the winners and also congratulate everybody for putting their name on the ballot. But I want to congratulate my friend Tim Ash, who had a resounding win, 75% in the auditor's race. So a smashing win for Tim Ash. Congratulations there. We have not yet touched on the sheriff's race, actually, where Dan Gamblin did win re-election. But Kevin Bloom, some people told me they thought Bloom would get 15-20%. I think he got over 40%. Yeah. But with that, let's go to our next guest. Let's introduce our next guest, which is the Republican Party Chair in Vermont, Chairman Paul Dame. Good morning, Paul.
8: Good morning, Kurt. Good morning, Anthony. Good to be back with you guys. It's been a little while. It's been a busy summer for me.
7: Yeah, so. Great to have you back. Yeah. And so let's start out with Chittenden County State's Attorney's race.
8: Mm.
7: A lot of people have said to me, "Hey, look, I'm," and I think some people took Republicans took the Democratic ballot because they got the word from the governor, from us on this show, and others that the only way you can really help Bram is to take the Democratic ballot and vote for Bram.
8: Yeah,
7: but I know some did. You know, obviously a lot of Republicans still took the Republican ballot.
8: Yep, I did.
7: Some took. Wrote his name in. Did he? Do you have any information now? Did he get enough write-ins to actually run as a Republican if he chose to?
8: It looks like he did. Now,
7: how many do you have to get?
8: 50? So for county races, you need 50. For state house races, you only need 25 write-ins. And based on, so not every town is reporting all of their write-ins on the unofficial results. You know, that stuff will come in as it becomes official. But from the unofficial results online, it looked like three or four towns had, I mean, there was one town that had like 37 right there.
7: Wow. Write-ins for Bram.
8: For Bram, yep. And so looking at the results that I was looking at this morning, it looks like there was, he hit the 50 mark just from some of the unofficial results. So he is, he would be the winner of the Republican primary for the state's attorney's office.
7: And so how does the process work? Will you, as chair of the Republican Party, will you make a call? Will you place a call? I mean, he kind of said he wouldn't do it, but, you know, people can always reconsider and say, you know what, hey, so many people want me to do this. Will you place a call to him and say, hey, you know what, you did get the required write-in votes on the Republican side. If you want to continue on, you have the, you can do it. You have the nomination.
8: You can't. He is the person that the most number of Republicans chose. I mean, you know, he's the Republican, he's the winner of the Republican primary.
7: But to be on the ballot, so an action has to be taken, right?
8: Yes. So he has to, when you win a write-in, you know, it's a race that you weren't expecting to, you didn't file for, there is an extra form you've got to fill out with the Secretary of State's office. And if you don't want to, you just contact the Secretary of State and say, hey, thanks, glad I won that primary, but I'm not going to accept it.
4: Because, I mean, there's a good chance that it's not like you can put him on the ballot. You, as the head of the Republican Party, say, well, you won, and you just put him on the ballot. He has to accept it.

0: If I could do that, man, I'd have a lot of fun. You know, Anthony, you'd be running for something.
1: Sure. Kurt,
0: I can just throw people's names on the ballot. I could have a lot of fun with that.
2: Well, we don't want you having quite that much fire, Paul.
0: Nobody does.
2: Now, but so he has to take an action to have his name on the ballot.
0: Yeah.
2: And you said he could also call the Secretary of State's office and say, hey, great, I got those write-ins, but I'm not. But what if he does nothing? He's still not on. Is that right? He has to take an affirmative action.
0: Yeah, that's right. That's right. To get the nomination that you weren't running for, you would have to take action.
2: But will you actually place a call to him and tell him and say, you know, we'd love to have you run?
0: I would be happy to. I think Republican voters have authorized me to do that because he obviously won the primary. I don't have his contact info, but if anybody listening to the show does, I can get you
2: his contact info.
0: That would be one of my top priorities for today.
2: You will leave the show with his contact info.
0: Yeah. I would love to do that. Because I think, again,
2: nobody has to call. I'll give it to you.
0: it was really clear the people who voted in the Republican primary, right? So not a lot of Dems voted in the Republican primary yesterday.
1: Right.
0: So those are all Republicans wanted him. And I know a lot of Republicans crossed over to vote in the Dem primary for him. So Republicans want him to run. They want him to beat Sarah George. They wanted him to do it in the primary. But if he can't, I think, and this is where I think the problem has been, when Sarah George gets challenged within the primary, there's just too many progressives in that primary, and all the Republicans and the independents and about half of the moderate Dems don't want her to win.
2: Yeah. Do you think a lot of Republicans did cross over and vote in the Democratic primary?
0: Yes. I talked to a number of people yesterday who told me that's what they were doing. Now, what is that number? It's hard to say, right? I think these numbers always get exaggerated. The reality is usually the Democratic primary has three times as many voters as the Republican primary. So, you know, I don't know that Republicans it wasn't enough to get him over the finish line last night. You know,
2: I think it did. I think it did, because I talked to a number of people also, and I think it did help make it pretty close.
0: Yeah.
2: Now, again, we're talking to Republican Party Chair in Vermont, Paul Dame. If you got a question for Paul or you want to talk about the election results, give us a call on the Martin's Coin and Jewelry Hotline, 888-414-0303. Paul, there's some information we've gotten from Paul already, which is he has already indicated that Bram Kranichfeld got enough write-ins to continue on as the November election if he chose to do so. And Paul will place a call to him to let him know that that's the case and ask him if he would like to do so.
0: Yes,
2: and he has to take an affirmative action to do that with the Secretary of State's office.
0: Yep.
2: Paul, what about, so right now, let's talk about the Chittenden Senate Central District.
0: Yeah.
2: Right now, there are three incumbents. Two incumbents and Nikhil Goyal have won.
0: Yeah.
2: It's Tanya Vihovsky, and it is Martine Gulick, and it is Nikhil Goyal.
0: Mm-hmm.
2: And with all due respect to those three, congratulations to them. They are all pretty far left candidates.
0: Yes.
2: Yeah. Right now, they have an uncontested race to go straight to the Senate. Two of them will go straight back to the Senate. One brand new candidate, first time, will go straight. Tell us what the process is. And do you think there's any chance that Republicans still come up with candidates in that race?
0: Yeah. So step one is looking. You know, we've got to wait to look for the official write-ins. Again, if any single candidate got 50 write-ins in that race, they would be our nominee. If they chose to accept it. If that doesn't happen, I know that the Chittenden County Party is holding a meeting where they can appoint any vacancies. So if there's somebody, and this happens every year, and this is why I tell these county parties, even if you don't have a candidate before primary day, warn a meeting, because at some point people will go vote, and at 7 o'clock when the polls close, they'll say, well, gosh, if you don't have anybody else, I'll do it. So there's still a little bit of opportunity for that to happen. We can appoint somebody. It would have to happen this weekend. So people would need to reach out to me, vtgop.org, fill out the candidate inquiry form. That'll come to me. That is my top priority this week.
1: So it's that close timing-wise? Has to happen this week.
0: We have to turn, if there's any vacancies on the ballot, we have to notify the Secretary of State on Monday So we've got to have the meeting. We've got to fill out our paperwork. We've got to nominate somebody at a committee.

0: meeting and then submit it on Monday. So everything's got to happen before Monday.
1: So short timeline.
0: Very short.
1: And two years ago in the election, you did pick up a lot of candidates in that process, right?
0: Yeah. Well, I think we picked up something like 18 candidates. Most if not all of them were in the House races. This year, I think we did a much better job recruiting in May. We put a lot more, by the May deadline, we had the same number of candidates that we did. This May's deadline had as many as we did after the write-in process 2 years ago. We did pick up a couple seats. The most important one was in Rutland 6, where Mary Howard is retiring. As of May, neither party had a candidate for that race. So it was totally open. Cindy Laskovich, who ran 2 years ago, was successful in her write-in campaign. Looking at the initial reports, Democrats did not have enough write-ins total write-ins to have somebody. So it looks like that's a free seat that Republicans picked up in Rutland County, which means if all of our incumbents hold their seats, Rutland should be 100% Republican in November.
2: Wow.
0: Yeah.
2: Wow.
0: Yeah.
2: That kind of flew under the radar.
0: Yeah. And there's up here in this area, Colchester, we had those two districts in Colchester. We had one candidate for those two seat races. We had two write-ins that we sent out text messages Monday night for. I still don't have official word about whether they're in, but we've got that appointment process set up. So we will have a full slate in Colchester as well.
1: We got a call coming in, but of course, Paul, Democrats have the same process, right? They can do the same process where they can go out and if nobody, got the required write-ins, that they can go out and have the meeting and nominate candidates at the last second as the Republicans.
0: Yes. Can. If they warned their meeting ahead of time.
1: They have to. Do we know if they did?
0: I don't. I haven't gotten that level of detail.
1: They don't keep you informed about what
0: they don't. No. But.
2: All right, let's grab a call for you. Good morning. You're live on the Morning Drive.
3: Good morning, Paul. I know your priority is the House and Senate, but is Eastbrook Page going to remain on the ballot for 4 statewide offices? And if so, isn't that a little embarrassing for you and the party?
0: We are working on that, and if I was on the show next week, I could tell you for certain. I'm in conversations with enough people. Nobody has confirmed 100% yet, but there's a good chance that by Monday, Brooke will only be running for Secretary of State, which is the race that he's most interested in. We've got some people who are willing to run. There's a couple phone calls I've got to make. A few folks said, give me a day or two to talk about my wife because I'd like talk to my wife because I'd like to stay married. Oh,
1: yeah. Hopefully he's not talking about his wife.
0: Yeah, that's right.
2: Let me talk about my wife a little more.
1: Well, I get done talking about my wife to my neighbors and stuff.
0: But it's a good point.
2: She'll
0: be
2: happy to see me
0: it's
2: gone.
0: It's something I get all the time. It has been one of my primary frustrators for the last 5 years as party chair. And I've tried a couple different strategies to get these races.
1: That's what I wonder sometimes is why is it on the Republican side that it takes, that during the petition process, we don't get candidates for those statewide races, treasurer and auditor of accounts, et cetera.
0: Two main reasons. The first is the highest quality candidates that we find, I encourage them to run for House and Senate. Because that's where they've got the best chance of winning. And especially for the Senate this year, we've got a chance to flip the Senate. So I'd rather have a really good candidate running for those Senate seats. Like Andy Klein's and Andrea Treadway were two people who are like, these are really, really great people.
2: Yeah,
0: they both wanted to run for the Senate. And I was like, yeah, let's have the best possible candidate. But either one of those people could have run for treasurer or auditor or something like that. Like they are both very highly qualified people. So sometimes I'm trying to fill we're building from the bottom up here.
2: How do you navigate that? Well, we got to take a break because that's a good example. For the first time in a while, it's like feast or famine.
0: Yeah.
2: You had 3 qualified candidates for 2 seats.
0: Yep.
2: For the first time in quite some time.
0: Yeah.
2: All right, we're going to take a quick break. We're talking with Paul Dame. He is the chair of the Republican Party in Vermont. We'll be right back. We're going to the phones after the break. Keep it here.
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2: Let's go to the phones. Good morning. 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
7: Congratulations, Major Malloy.
0: Yes.
2: Yes.
0: That was the one reason many Republicans voted in the primary was the only statewide contested race was for Congress. And Gerald Malloy defeated Mark Kirster pretty handedly. So.
1: Like 77-23.
2: Do you think
1: something like that,
2: that AI thing hurt Coaster?
0: I think it was indicative of the rest of his campaign. So I don't think that it was just an amplification of who Mark is.
2: Gotcha.
0: Yep.
2: All right. What 888-414-0303 calls were coming in. I may have accidentally just cleared the phone lines again. Sorry.
1: So call back.
0: Well, one thing, I don't know if you know this, Kurt, but there were two incumbent House Democrats who lost their primary race.
1: I did. Someone told
0: John Bartholomew and Jim Maslin.
1: Yes, my friend. Well, I won't say my friend because she didn't authorize me to say it, but yes, I did.
2: Can you imagine?
1: Well, no, she's my friend, but she didn't authorize me to use her name.
2: Okay.
1: I think she's my friend, though. But she was texting me last night and she said that those two had lost. I said, wow, were they running for Senate?
0: No, they were running for re-election to their House
1: seat. So they got knocked out in the primary.
0: Yes, and this was the theme for folks who didn't get a chance. If you don't subscribe to our Monday message, vtgop.org, I talked about this Monday night. Democrats were in trouble. Even before the results came in, there were a lot of incumbents getting challenged, and those were two who lost. I mean, John O'Brien lost one of his two towns. He ended up winning the race, but not by much. A lot of these, even Martine Gulick at first, didn't think she was coming back. Keisha looked like she was going to be in fourth place.
1: Maslin has been there for a long time.
2: What towns? Yeah. Where are they from?
1: And he's from Thetford, I know.
2: Rural. Yeah. I have to tell you, especially, and I know my whole perspective is jaded from being at the Addison County Fair last week with the farmers and the rural
0: informed,
2: folks.
0: Informed, not jaded. Informed.
1: Yeah, there you go. Let's call it informed.
2: All right. I'm farmer informed. I'm rural informed, and I will tell you, I don't know how if you aren't in a urban area that you can look at your constituents in the eye and say, yeah, I voted to override Bill Scott's veto on 181.
0: Yeah,
2: I'm the reason that happened.
0: Yeah.
2: And so that's why I asked where the two Democratic incumbents that lost were from, and they're from rural areas.
0: That's right. Yeah.
2: To the phones we go. Good morning. You're live on The Morning Drive.
8: Hi, good morning. Just an observation. I think that the Peter Welch just proved how kind of irrelevant he really is for Vermonters, as a politician. They were so sure that his candidate was going to trounce everybody. That's all. Thank you.
0: Was that Ryan?
1: Ryan McLaren obviously had Peter Welch, Senator Peter Welch, front and center in TV ads.

0: I don't know if that was a, to me, it was just, Molly Gray had tremendous name recognition from two statewide races.
1: Yeah.
0: And Ryan was a first-time candidate that just, when you're a first-time candidate, although Nikhil Goyal was a first-time candidate and he overcame it with a boatload of money.
1: Well, it's a little different in statewide races.
0: Yes, it is.
1: You know, because like you said, like I heard you say before, he was out knocking on doors in the North End in Essex, and like in a statewide campaign, you just can't do that
0: right,
1: and have
0: that's
1: the effect.
0: True. And yes, Nikhil, along with the money, was working very hard. I know Elaine Haney was too, but listen, Paul Dame has, just so everybody knows, Paul, in case you just tuned in, Paul Dame has indicated in the state's attorney's race, the Chittenden County state's attorney's race, where Bram Kranigfeld lost narrowly to Chittenden County state's attorney Sarah George, that he has already looked at some results, and clearly Bram has gotten enough write-ins, mm-hmm. even though it's not official final results, he can just see that he's gotten way over the 50 required, that he could run as a Republican in the fall if he chose to, and Paul will place a call to him and let him inform him of that.
1: Yeah.
0: And we'd love to hear from people. Do you want Bram to do that? Do you want Bram to run as a Republican and continue that race, and you have a choice in the fall?
1: The other thing about that race that I thought was interesting is, last I checked, he was down by like 1,000 votes or something, and there were 1,700 blank votes.
0: Yes, I heard
1: and
0: that.
1: And I'm like, why were you pulling a Democratic ballot and you didn't vote in that race? Like, that I don't understand.
0: That's strange.
1: Because when the blank vote total is higher than the gap between the candidates, it's like, what is going on there?
2: Well, I'll tell you, the text line is weighing in for Bram. Mm-hmm. There's six separate lines that say Bram needs to run. Can Bram run as a Republican? But here's the other thing, though. Mm-hmm. And this is the reality of life. We should say it. Bram has to run as an independent, because we all know what happens to Republicans in Chittenden County.
0: Paul and I are both shaking our head no, because you can't do that now.
1: Yeah, first of all, the deadline's passed. So
0: that boat has left the dock.
2: Yeah. All right.
1: And here's the thing. It's like, well, maybe this is one of those rare cases where if there's no Republican, an independent running against somebody like Sarah George.
0: I think the legislature changed it, the deadlines on that.
1: Well, no, you've got to file as an independent before the primary.
0: Because, no, that's what I'm saying.
1: Yeah. Well, I think it's always been before the primary, I believe. Because, obviously, if you're running in a partisan race, you want to know whether or not somebody is going to do that.
0: I thought the last two times that both the candidates, Ted Kenney and Bram, should have run as an independent and taken the race to the fall. No one ever listens to me, but and they probably don't listen to me with good reason.
1: Well, I don't know about that.
0: But that's what I thought.
2: Yeah. Okay. Well, that just I just wanted to give the texters their fair share. Okay. Well, 7:32. So we're top of the hour, bottom of the hour. We're going to stop for a minute, check in with Fox News. Jared has the headlines. We got the forecast from First Alert Weather Center over at Channel 3. It's here, and we'll be back with Paul Dame. Doing a postmortem on the primary election day. Mm-hmm. Keep it here on News Talk WVMT.
3: Fox News, I'm CJ Pop. An establishment Democrat defeats his far-left Democratic Socialist challenger in the Wisconsin primary for governor.
4: Milwaukee County Executive David Crowley beat Francesca Hong by less than a percentage point. Establishment Democrats are certainly celebrating this win. They were afraid that a Hong victory would essentially hand the GOP the keys to the governor's mansion in November.
3: Fox's Madeline Rivera, Crowley takes on the Republican Tom Tiffany. And the race for U.S. Senator in Minnesota.
5: Progressive Lieutenant Governor Peggy Flanagan defeats Angie Craig in Minnesota's Senate primary. Former NFL sideline reporter Michelle Tafoya, who was backed by President Trump, easily won Minnesota's Republican primary and will take on Flanagan in November.
3: Fox's Chris DeMeo. Interim South Carolina Senator Darlene Graham reaches a runoff against Congressman Ralph Norman for her late brother's Senate seat. 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
6: Good morning. Your latest weather forecast is coming up from the Channel 3 Weather Center. I'm Jared Cirillo with your local news update on WVMT. Cleanup efforts are continuing after some heavy storms swept through Grand Isle County. Residents in North Hero were removing debris after the Monday storm downed dozens of trees and power lines. No injuries were reported, thankfully, but one woman says she feels very lucky and she hopes that was a storm that she won't see again for a really long time. Police have released the name of a man who was found dead at the Charlottetown beach on Sunday. Vermont troopers say 70

0: 22-year-old Timothy Coleman of Ferrisburg was found unresponsive in a car just before 6 p.m. He died at the scene Tuesday. Police said Coleman's death was not considered suspicious and that he died of natural causes. Just steps from downtown Burlington, a floodplain forest along the Winooski River has been quietly growing for the past 80 to 90 years. A state ecologist says the Derway Island Forest is an important habitat for plants and wildlife, while also helping protect the city from flooding. The area was once farmland, but today it's filled with silver maple, ostrich ferns, and tall trees, all growing in very nutrient-rich soil. Ecologists say the forest absorbs and slows the flood water and helps to improve flood resilience for nearby communities. A traffic alert for you as part of Route 100 in Bridgewater is closing this morning for bridge repairs. Crews will replace the bridge over Madden Brook with the closure starting this morning and continuing through September 21st. During that time, all Route 100 traffic will be detoured onto Route 4. Drivers in the area should allow extra time and follow posted detour signs. Your weather forecast from WCAX is coming up next. I'm Jared Cirillo, WVMT News.
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4: Expect a mostly sunny day today before thunderstorm chances increase late tonight into our Thursday. For today, we start with morning sunshine and stay bright through the afternoon with a high of 80 degrees. Evening plans may be impacted by a few isolated to scattered thunderstorms through the evening with temperatures dropping to 61. Thursday brings highs near 79 and we'll be watching for potentially stronger thunderstorms in the afternoon and evening. For Channel 3, I'm First Alert Meteorologist Gunnar Consul.
5: Thanks, Gunnar. Beautiful morning out there. 63 in Burlington, 61 in Plattsburgh, 63 in St. Albans, and 61 degrees right now in Middlebury.
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8: Welcome back to The Morning Drive, everybody, where we are continuing our discussion with Vermont's Republican Party Chair Paul Daame. If you've got questions for Paul about the elections, you want to weigh in on whether you think Bram Kranichfeld should continue the race on into the fall, because if you didn't listen to the first part, if you happen to not hear that, Paul has indicated that Bram Kranichfeld got enough write-in votes, clearly, significantly more than the 50 required, that if he took an affirmative action, he could stay on the polls as on the ballot in November as a Republican, and Paul's going to contact him. We want to get into a lot of other races, but you got a call coming in, Anthony?
5: No, but I got a ton of texts.
8: Oh, yeah.
5: This one texter said, the ballot I used, Bram and Sarah's race was on the backside of the ballot, so you had to turn it over. It was the only one. I don't know if that had any effect in it. A lot of folks asking about being written in as an independent. We addressed that. And then a texter wanted to point out that Bram said he was not going to run as a Republican, actually, on this show.
8: He did. Oh yeah, we've already said that.
5: I know. I'm just
8: but, and yeah.

0: that people change their minds. Now, I don't think that Bram will change his mind, but you never know. We've heard people say stuff in politics before and then say, you know, I had no intentions of doing this, but I got an overwhelming response from people. And, so, and it might be true. Overwhelming response from people that were begging me to do this.
1: You know, that's the one job where you see a lot of what they do, we don't know publicly. Oh, you know, yeah. When you talk to a state's attorney, we had, you know, interviewed a lot of them, and they're like, you don't understand, you know, a lot of the domestic stuff, and they see the underbelly. And I can imagine being someone like Bram getting a phone call from a victim or two or three.
2: Yeah.
1: And saying, look, I know that, that this and this and this, but you've got to understand, this is where my perspective is. Yeah. And so I wouldn't necessarily be surprised if, yes, he did say he wouldn't run as a Republican.
2: Here's the thing. The reasons for Bram not to run against Sarah George in the general election are purely political. There's only political downsides for him, right? If he wants to run as a Democrat in the future and win a future Democratic primary, running against her as a Republican would hurt him. But if you are thinking about, the political and think about public service, who is going to take care of Vermonters over the next 4 years, right? This is a term twice as long as governor. And if you want to help the people of Vermont who are crying out for better public safety oversight, the public service reasons are there for Bram to run as a Republican.
1: Here's a question.
2: If you really don't care about partisanship and you care about serving people, which I think Bram is in that category, and Sarah George is not. She's very much a political person, very much ideological person. If this comes down to public safety and with doing what's good for Vermont, I think Bram should consider it.
1: Here's a question to you, because I find it very frustrating when it comes to public safety and it comes to things like the attorney general, state's attorneys, even judges. Could you ever see probably not. I mean, and you're the leader of the Republican Party, but What if they passed a law and said they're nonpartisan? Those offices are nonpartisan.
2: I think in many cases they kind of are.
1: They used to be. I mean, but nowadays everything is so heightened.
2: But what I mean is like most sheriffs, they're not real.
1: No. You
2: know, all of the right. partisan filter, like none of it really impacts the sheriff. I think most of the people who are sheriffs now are really independents, and they figure out, which party is more favorable in the county that I want to serve? Can I get their nomination? And for the most part, the county is like, yeah, you seem like a pretty decent guy for sheriff. We're happy. You know, I don't think that there's this huge ideological divide between the Democrat and the Republican sheriffs in the state. So I think it's something that I'm sure the sheriffs would like. And I think Vermonters would be totally fine having nonpartisan sheriff races.
1: And I think particularly in Chittenden County, they've managed to vilify the R to the point where people are terrified. I mean, these are qualified individuals that are afraid to put an R next to their name.
2: Mm-hmm. Yeah.
1: To the phones we go. Good morning. You're live on the Morning Drive.
3: Good morning. I have a question for the three of you, actually. I live in Shelburne, and I was astounded at how many Sarah George signs there were throughout the town. And I wonder, I know she won Shelburne by a margin, but what do people think about their safety? Is it just ideological that they are voting for her? Have they not seen what's happening in Chittenden County?
2: I think you guys hit on this before I came on, is that the high-income areas that don't have to live in the danger, they like the ideological perspective that Sir George provides, and if you can vote for that kind of perspective and it doesn't affect your day to day, that's what happens. And the people that are a little more working class, like you mentioned, Milton and Colchester, and even some parts of Burlington, recognize that the people who have to live in that. You know, I saw something online that showed the 15 most dangerous streets in the state of Vermont. And like one of them was in Winooski and 14 of them were in Burlington.
0: Although, interestingly, the caller that brought that up was saying it the other way, but it wasn't clearly was not right. He was saying that he thought it was flipped the other way, that the low income towns were
2: going for.
0: And he was saying it the other way.
2: Yeah.
0: We weren't saying that, but he was.
2: Yeah.
0: But I do think there's a ideological perspective that people on the left like Sarah George's policies. They believe that her policies work. They don't, you know, they think you can't,

0: I mean, that's the, you can't lock people up. That's not the answer. We're making progress. They buy into that, and they, therefore they voted for. I mean, it goes back. I mean, again, I was following this late at the night, 11 o'clock at night, and Bram had pulled to within under 200 votes.
1: Hmm.
0: And one of the towns that was left that had not reported yet was Shelburne. Yeah. And there was a thought that Shelburne, and I started even thinking, hey, Bram's going to maybe pull this out. And the thought was Shelburne's going to come in for Bram, and it didn't. It went about 200 votes the other way.
2: Yeah. No, I do think that the elites live in an insulated community in Shelburne, Charlotte. They, you know, Sarah's great.
1: Right.
2: They, when was the last time they walked down past the parking garage in Burlington?
1: Yeah, or they do it and because they drive in, and then they leave Burlington by 8:30, 9 o'clock after they watch the sunset on the water, and they leave.
2: Yeah.
1: And they don't experience Burlington from living 10 o'clock at night until 6 a.m. in the morning.
2: To the phones we go. Good morning. You're live on the Morning Drive. Oop. Well, call back if I lost you. 888-414-0303. That's the number.
1: Another thing, if I can get in, you know, the abandonment of the Progressive Party was interesting. There were only 307 votes for write-ins for governor, which seemed to be the race that people who pulled a progressive ballot voted in the most. And the reality is, if the progressive don't have a statewide candidate who gets 5% of the vote, they will not be a major party in the 2028 election.
2: Well, I'll tell you who'd be happy with that, purely from a budgetary standpoint, is Sarah Copeland Hanses.
1: I know.
2: You know, when she came in and talked about that, about the number of trees that are killed to print the progressive ballots that never get used.
1: Yeah.
2: I mean, I know I'm kind of joking about it, but let's be honest. They've managed to consume a big chunk of the Democrat Party.
1: Yeah.
2: And they got to pick a lane. They can't have both lanes.
0: Right. We're talking to Republican Party Chair Paul Daim. If you've got a question for Paul on the results of the primary yesterday and what the Republicans are going to do going forward into the fall, give us a call on the Martin's Coins and Jewelry Hotline, 888-414-0303. And as you pointed out, Paul, and it is an interesting sort of anomaly here that the write-ins in the Amanda Janoo versus Ali Richards race was just incredibly high, higher than the other races for some reason.
1: Yeah.
0: 3,448 is what I'm looking at right now versus, in the lieutenant governor race, 603.
1: Mm.
0: I mean, almost six times as many write-ins in the governor's race. And as you said, in a race where that exceeds the margin, the difference.
1: Yeah.
0: Paul, I want to ask you.
1: How many of those are for Phil Scott?
2: I was going to say, right. I think the governor's address, you know, carried some weight.
1: Yeah.
0: I want to ask you about one of the, and get your response as Republican Party chair.
1: Yep.
0: What the Democratic candidates, to a person, I believe, have said over and over about this fall is Vermont's become less and less affordable in the last 10 years, whether it's housing, healthcare, property taxes, education, you name it. Under Phil Scott's leadership, Vermont has become less and less affordable. And the rejoinder they add to that is he's the full-time governor. It's his responsibility. The legislature under the Democrats is a part-time legislature. And by the way, they say, we have only had a supermajority for one term. What do you respond to that? And I think they're hanging that on technically being correct in that in the other terms, to have a supermajority of Democrats, you had to have two-thirds.
1: Yeah. Well, and here's the thing is I'd like to go back and count. All right, well, if you add the Democrats with the progressives, how many terms of supermajority did we have? Right. When you had 97 Democrats and 8 progressives and you count that as not a supermajority, you're because playing fast and loose with the truth.
0: Because I'm guessing, it's technically correct.
1: Right.
0: But I'm guessing the progressives rarely side with Republicans on a gubernatorial override vote.
1: That's right.
0: That doesn't happen often.
2: You see that happening all the time. The progressives leaving the executive wing in Montpelier going, yeah, Phil, we got your back.
1: Right. Yeah. I mean, there's a couple places, but not with the things that got overridden. I can't think of one, you know. The thing, I'll give the progressives credit on election stuff and like redistricting.

0: the Republicans and the progressives are on the same page, you know, because we both want to break up some of these multi-member districts. Mm-hmm. That if you broke them, right, if you clump enough places together, you get a solid Democrat seat. And if you cut in half, you get a Republican-leaning and a progressive-leaning seat.
1: Yeah.
0: You know, so there's a case where sometimes the progressives and Republicans can work together on stuff like that.
2: I'm one of those people that's a fan of single seat districts in the House all over the place. I wish when we had done the redistricting that, and I know the committee that worked on it actually called for all single seat districts, but when it went to the legislature, they were like,
0: well, if we get a Republican majority in the Senate, I am going to bend Scott Beck's ear to say, look, we have to put in law now that the Senate, we need to have the same number of districts. It's not fair that one person gets to vote for one House rep and one senator, and somebody living in a different part of Vermont gets to vote for two House reps and three senators.
2: Now,
0: Same number of districts.
2: I know Anthony's got to take us to our final break with Paul. And by the way, former Adjutant General Gregory Knight is coming up next at 8 o'clock. We're going to find out what he's been up to. We know a little bit. We're going to find out about the job. But when we come back, we want to talk to Paul about what are the prospects for Republicans this fall? Can they hold on to the numbers they picked up last time? Can they add to those numbers? Mm-hmm. And what about the statewide races?
1: All right, we'll be back on The Morning Drive.
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2: All right, welcome back to The Morning Drive, everybody. We are back with Paul Dame, Vermont's Republican Party Chair. If you got a question for Paul, we got a few minutes left with him. Give us a call. Don't wait right till the last second. 888-414-0303. And we're talking primary results from yesterday. But also, so Paul, how many candidates right now do Republicans have to run in the 150 House seats?
0: Yeah, I should know that. There's a couple of seats that we're still waiting to get some write-ins. I think we had about seven races where we were adding write-ins in what I thought were for the most part very competitive districts. I need to check my numbers, but we're pretty close to 100, I think. I think we've got 90. We had 98, 97 before, so I think we're going to be over the 100 mark, hopefully. I can answer that question a little bit better next week when all the dust settles.
2: How many House? I mean, obviously, there are seats that you strategically look at and say, okay, we can't win that seat. We're not going to expend our energy and money there. Mm-hmm. And I totally get that. So it's, you know, it's idealistic to say 150 candidates, but you understand why there's some that you're not going to run in. But how many ran last year?
0: 2 years ago. I think we ended up with 98 candidates at the end last year. We started in May. We only had like 78.
2: Right.
0: And then we picked up.

0: I think, yeah, about 20.
1: And so there, and there's a big effort going on to get more candidates in this process that's happening this week.
0: Yeah, I would say it's not a big effort. If we pick up, you know, maybe half a dozen new candidates, then we'll be successful. Again, part of it is we targeted districts we thought would be competitive, and I don't want to get too far in the details about where those are, but we did a really good job in May this year of getting people on the ballot early in those targeted House seats. And there was a couple places where we got one, but not two, and we're kind of cleaning that stuff up this week.
1: And so, Paul, also, so tell us if you can identify spots where it's close in the Senate, picking up six seats last year, 17 to 13. Democrats still control the Senate, but 17-13, two seats could flip that. Where do Republicans identify seats that you can pick up? Do you think, realistically, do you think you could pick up one in the Chittenden Southeast District where you have young Javon Sears, impressive young guy running, and Bruce Roy? Is there going to be anybody added to that race?
0: Yes. So, and I don't know yet for sure if this is confirmed, but one way or another, we should get Rohan St. Marth should be added to the ballot there by Monday. So we'll have a full team in that Chittenden Southeast district. I think that's one that, well, we were, you know, depending on how the primary went, we thought there was a good chance that one of the incumbents could lose. That would really create an opening. It is going to be a little bit tougher race for those guys. But again, Bruce Roy ran 2 years ago. I think he's got a little momentum. There's a couple other Senate seats around the state. You know, Washington County, Addison County, Bennington County are places that we're gonna compete. We're going to work real hard.
1: What about, is there a seat, though, because you also have to protect your own seats?
0: Yeah.
1: What's the most vulnerable seats you see in for the Senate for Republicans? The one that you say, we got to really be on this one.
0: Yeah. Well, I think I'll start with, I'm surprised, we picked up six last time. And day one, we're figuring, all right, those six, right, the easiest time to beat an incumbent is after their first term and they've got a voting record. So all six of those races are on our radar. I think some of them, you know, the Orleans district, I think, is going to have no opponent. So we're going to hold that one guaranteed unless there's an appointment process. A couple of these other places, you know, I think we're pretty solid. I think Scott Beck is pretty solid. He's done a great job.
1: Addison County?
0: Addison County is one where we're going to protect our freshman senator. We're going to work hard to do that there. And anywhere else we think that they might be in trouble.
2: Let's grab a call. Good morning. You're live on the Morning Drive.
3: Hi. Great to have Paul on today. I have a question. Deb Bilodeau seems to be one of the worst actors in the Republican Party. For years, she talks smack about people behind their back, tells lies. She runs candidates when we have good candidates. When are people going to start rejecting her and kick her out of the party?
0: Well, you know, she is the our national committee woman. She
2: That's
0: serves
2: pretty inside baseball. Yeah. I don't know who she is, so can we
1: Deb
2: tell
1: Bilodeau is a former Republican Party chair.
0: Yes.
2: Okay.
0: Yeah.
2: All
0: yeah.
2: Right.
0: She's on the state committee. She's in a position that serves a 4-year term, so she'll be in that position.
1: And she was party chair right before you,
0: just
1: right?
0: Just before me. That's right.
2: Okay.
0: Yeah.
2: Because that's way inside baseball.
0: Yeah.
2: I'm not quite sure where that came from, but you know, overall, I think before we let you go, how are you feeling? You know, I think the John Rogers, Molly Gray thing is going to be interesting. I had three separate people say in texts that John Rogers should call Bram and say, hey, here's how you do it, because I'm a lifelong
0: right.
2: Democrat.
0: Yeah.
2: So just to put that out there. But overall, trending wise, do you feel going in after this primary, seeing some of the vulnerabilities in some of the Democrats that didn't win their reelection? Do you feel like we're going to continue at least on the same path?
0: Yeah, I'm a pretty optimistic guy, but I've never felt more optimistic, because I think we're seeing a trend of energy at the county level that I have never seen. We've got county committees going out raising $20,000, $25,000, $30,000. I've never seen that before. So there are a lot of our candidates are getting support at the ground level. We're in a very good position. We're going to have a meeting on Saturday where we're going to have a very good cash on hand position. We've got a lot of candidates recruited and so much unity. That was sort of the downside of the primaries, was there wasn't much to vote on because people

0: And not one of our incumbents were getting challenged.
1: And Paul, with just literally seconds left, do you do training with the candidates? And for example, in the past, Republicans would come in here and sometimes on the air, sometimes off the air, they would say, no, I'm not doing much door to door. I'm doing other things. I'm going to the dump, which is not a bad thing to do in certain towns, but yeah, shouldn't be your primary thing. But I was always concerned, like, because I did a boatload of door to door.
0: Yeah.
1: In house races, that seems important.
0: It's critical.
1: Does the party caution the candidates or tell them, if you want to win this race, you got to be going door to door to door?
0: Yes. Yeah. We had some training in May where I had talked about that. I know that our House leadership group has been doing some training with incumbents and challengers talking about that. That's the thing. It's like there's a lot more support. 2 years ago, it was mostly me at the state party, and the counties are doing more. The caucus is doing more. I feel a really healthy, vibrant Republican ecosystem this election that I haven't seen in the 10 years I've been involved.
1: All right, there he is. That's the Vermont Republican Party Chair, Paul Dame, and he's excited about the fall. Thinks we're going to pick up more seats and hold the ones you got, right?
0: That's the goal.
1: Oh, he's not going to come on here and say, I think we're going to lose seats.
0: Right. Definitely. Definitely not this year.
2: Yeah. All right. Thanks for coming in. Thanks. Top of the hour, we're going to check in with ABC News. Jared has the local headlines. We got the forecast from Channel 3. You know it, right here. And then, what's he been up to since he is no longer the adjutant general for Vermont? Gregory Knight will be with us. He's working in the governor's office. Let's see what's going on. Keep it here on News Talk WVMT.
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2: Good morning. I'm Jared Cirillo. Here are the headlines we are following for you. Cleanup efforts continue after severe storms swept through Grand Isle County. Police have released the name of a man who was found dead at the Charlottetown Beach on Sunday. Just steps from downtown Burlington, a floodplain forest along the Winooski River has been quietly growing for the past 80 to 90 years. But we'll tell you how this is helping much of the city of Burlington. And part of Route 100 in Bridgewater is closing beginning today for bridge repairs. We'll tell you how long that closing will last. Full details on all of these stories and others coming up. But first, as always, it's ABC News on Burlington and Plattsburgh's number one news talk station, WCPV Essex, WVMT Burlington, FM 101.3 and AM 620.
3: From ABC News, I'm Sherry Preston. Assessing the damage in the Midwest after another brutal night of storms, wind gusts pummeled the Chicagoland area Tuesday. Carrie Horgan has lived in the suburb of Tinley Park for more than 25 years and says this summer is the worst ever for storms.
4: We're always talking about it. We've never been hit so bad. I mean, you hear about, but never so bad. There's always, every other week, there's trees down everywhere and just really bad.
3: All flights stopped at both of Chicago's two major airports, and in Ohio, one person is believed to have died in the storms. In Wisconsin's closely watched Democratic primary for governor, establishment-backed candidate David Crowley came out ahead, defeating Democratic socialist Francesca Hong, but only by a tiny margin, says ABC's Jay O'Brien.
5: The primary was a nail-biter, Crowley only beating Hong by a few thousand votes, even as polls showed Hong with a comfortable lead. But many of the country's top progressives distanced themselves from Hong, who previously called to defund the police, and in a 2020 since-deleted social media post wrote, "Cancel Thanksgiving," saying it promoted colonialism. She since said her views have changed.
3: Late Senator Lindsey Graham's sister Darlene is headed to a runoff to replace her brother on the November ballot. They're still searching for survivors in Colombia, where this week's earthquake is confirmed to have killed more than 200 people. ABC's Faith Abube is there.
6: The death toll rising. At least 224 killed after that 7.4 magnitude earthquake struck Monday, toppling buildings, crippling roads, and damaging health centers in multiple cities. The president of Colombia sworn in just last Friday, saying more than 1,600 homes across the country collapsed.
3: Former Chinese Premier Xu Rongji, who helped ignite China's economic boom in the 90s and who pushed for his country to be included in the World Trade Organization, has died at the age of 97. 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
2: Good morning. Your latest weather forecast is coming up from the Channel 3 Weather Center. I'm Jared Cirillo with your local news update on WVMT. Cleanup efforts are continuing after some heavy storms swept through Grand Isle County. Residents in North Hero were removing debris after the Monday storm downed dozens of trees and power lines. No injuries were reported, thankfully, but one woman says she feels very lucky and she hopes that was a storm that she won't see again for a really long time. Police have released the name of a man who was found dead at the Charlottetown Beach on Sunday. Vermont troopers say 72-year-old Timothy Coleman of Ferrisburg was found unresponsive in a car just before 6 p.m., He died at the scene Tuesday. Police said Coleman's death was not considered suspicious and that he died of natural causes. Just steps.

0: From downtown Burlington, a floodplain forest along the Winooski River has been quietly growing for the past 80 to 90 years. A state ecologist says the Derway Island Forest is an important habitat for plants and wildlife, while also helping protect the city from flooding. The area was once farmland, but today it's filled with silver maple, ostrich ferns, and tall trees, all growing in very nutrient-rich soil. Ecologists say the forest absorbs and slows the floodwater and helps to improve flood resilience for nearby communities. A traffic alert for you as part of Route 100 in Bridgewater is closing this morning for bridge repairs. Crews will replace the bridge over Madden Brook, with the closure starting this morning and continuing through September 21st. During that time, all Route 100 traffic will be detoured onto Route 4. Drivers in the area should allow extra time and follow posted detour signs. Your weather forecast from WCAX is coming up next. I'm Jared Cirillo, WVMT News.
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1: Expect a mostly sunny day today before thunderstorm chances increase late tonight into our Thursday. For today, we start with morning sunshine and stay bright through the afternoon with a high of 80 degrees. Evening plans may be impacted by a few isolated to scattered thunderstorms through the evening, with temperatures dropping to 61. Thursday brings highs near 79, and we'll be watching for potentially stronger thunderstorms in the afternoon and evening. For Channel 3, I'm First Alert Meteorologist Gunnar Consul.
2: Thanks, Gunnar. Currently around the Champlain Valley, it's a beautiful morning out there, slowly warming up. 66 degrees in Burlington and Plattsburgh now, 66 in St. Albans, and clear skies and 66 degrees in Middlebury.
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5: Welcome back to the Morning Drive, everybody. We are back. And joining us now in studio, as he has many times before, I was about to say the Adjutant General of the National Guard, as I'm so used to saying that, but it's the former Adjutant General of the National Guard, Gregory Knight. Good morning, Greg.
6: Good morning. Thanks for having me on.
5: And I got to say, first of all, what first jumped out at me is I'm also used to seeing Greg in uniform.
6: Yep.
5: And he's looking pretty spiffy. He looked good in uniform, but he's looking pretty spiffy with a suit jacket on here today.
2: Yeah, little standard blue blazer, little facial hair.
5: And I was going to say, that was the other thing that jumped out at me was, wow, got some facial hair now.
6: I discovered when I retired, after my 43 and a half years, I don't like being told what to do.
5: Yeah.
6: So I decided to not shave.
2: Well, you know, that's kind of funny because I was thinking that's probably was a motivator when you were in to be like, well, if something, I don't like being told what to do, so I'm gonna ascend.
5: Yeah. But as Adjutant General, not too many people told you what to do.
2: Right.
6: You go, really? Yeah. You know who elects the Adjutant General, right?
2: Oh, yeah, good point.
5: The legislature, yeah.
6: So
5: yeah.
6: You may not be told what to do, but you're indirectly. And you get the Pentagon and National Guard Bureau.
5: Good point.
2: Yeah. So now, what's it like not waking up in the morning?
6: I still get up early.
2: Oh, no, I'm sure you get up.
6: My Labrador, make sure of that.
2: But, I'm glad you wake up in the morning, but I meant wake up in the morning and have that job.
6: You know, Anthony, I'll tell you, I miss being in the military.
2: Yeah.
6: I mean, I this goes back to the day I joined. I thrived on it. And then as I gained more experience and matured in service, then I realized all the opportunities that were there and derived great benefit from it. But in the end, I have not yet, I've not woken up and said, God, I wish I was the Adjutant General again. I miss parts of the job. I certainly miss the folks that I work with. We have amazing people in our guard, but I have not.
5: So it's been about 5 months, right?
6: Yep.
5: March?
6: Yep.
5: And looking back, I know you already said that you missed parts of it. You missed being in the military, not necessarily being Adjutant General. Mm-hmm. But looking back, any regrets? You look back and say, God, I wish I'd gone longer. I wish.
6: No.
5: And any regrets that you got a lot accomplished when you were Adjutant General. Anything that when you look back and say, hey, we did this, we did this, we did this, and we know there's a lot on that record. Anything that you look back and say, I couldn't quite get this done. I wish I'd been able to do that.
6: Oh, gosh, there's a lot of things. Top of mind is more effective work on suicide prevention and violence prevention. We did a lot of great things. Vermont was one of the first guard states to fully staff and implement their the integrated primary prevention workforce team. And those are folks, we're good at response. But these are the folks that actually focus on the risk factors, the indicators, and what gets you to the left of an incident and helps you identify them and mitigate them. So that was great, but I think nationally, people are still, I don't like platitudes, they're still platitudes. Oh, it's 22 a day. You know, okay, well, thanks. What are you doing about it? My hope is that at part of this job and in working with Veterans Affairs and other interested partners is to continue that effort. Focusing on mental health and suicide prevention with the governor and Monica Hood is the chief prevention officer. That's one example of things I would have loved to have gotten further on.
5: And we're going to get into the new job in a little bit. But the other thing that I always hear people in leadership positions

0: Americans say, when whether it's in politics or the National Guard or whatever it is they ask themselves, or as people sometimes ask them, did you leave, in this case, the National Guard better than the day you took over? I mean, I pretty much know the answer to that, but do you feel when you left, the National Guard was in a better place than it was before?
1: I think so. I think any command team, you know, commanders, first sergeants, sergeants major, any leader, that's really their goal, and it should be. Leave it better than you found it. But I also would, you know, I come into a company command when I was a junior officer. I would have rather taken command of a unit that was probably struggling a little bit. So I've got some direction, because when you take a high-functioning unit, well, that's yours to break.
2: Right.
1: So hard to maintain a high standard. But I think if I look back, probably the three most important things that we did to kind of do a course correction for the Guard. The first one was the organizational assessment back in 2019, bringing in Guard Bureau and the Office of Complex Investigation. You know, I worked here, the themes that I want to focus on. They did it. Painful reading for me, but then that led into transparency, because I shared it with the governor, I shared it with our force, I shared it with the legislature, and then I shared it with the public, inclusive of our media. Which leads to the second thing I think that we did right, was to, that focus on transparency, is to rebuild a very strong relationship with our media partners. Because if I'm telling you about it, it's not somebody else's narrative, it's mine. It's the Guard's narrative. I'm telling you because that's how we do business. And I think probably the third most important, not necessarily in that order, was asking, I'd been in the job 6 months, I asked for the establishment of a legislative caucus with Laura Sebelia. And honestly, and I've told them this, I would tell anybody, I could not have forecasted the collegiality, the friendships, the curiosity about the Guard that came from the creation of that caucus, because I'm not the one doing the talking. I would bring Guard members down there to tell their story, by athletes, F-35 pilots, the integrated primary prevention workforce team. And I think the caucus now has 35 members. And I hope they at least maintain that. We'll see what happens in November, but I'd love to see that grow, because the other part of this and why this was important was the legislative advocacy that came from it. I could go down there with, hey, here's what we want to do. And we'd work with legislative council and we'd come up with language for a proposed bill. Somebody in the caucus was probably on the right committee. And then they would champion it for us. And with that came, of course, for me, was another lesson of don't judge a book by its cover. There were folks that,
2: yeah,
1: on face value, I'd say maybe they're ambivalent about the Guard.
0: That's one of the things I wanted to ask you about, was the creation of that legislative committee under your term. Because, of course, you know, there are things you want to achieve that you need help and support from the Vermont State Legislature. Yep. And one of them was, you didn't get the, I know I've talked to you about this, and you didn't get the whole loaf, but at least at the end you got, I don't know if you'd call it a half loaf, and that's in terms of military retirement, taxation of military retirement benefits.
1: Yeah.
0: Pensions.
1: I've learned a few things, and certainly, you know, and from Senator Leahy at the time was the art of compromise. Mm-hmm. And sometimes you're not going to get everything you want. But what if you got part of it? And I would love to see, you know, the Governor's Veterans Advisory Council, members of the legislature, revisit this. And I also learned, don't go to the legislature with emotion, because that doesn't sell. I want to give you facts. And the facts are, and I have them off, you know, they've changed since then, but I could tell you, for instance, most of the retirees that I talked to, if you look at Vermont compared to other states, right, and we're going to validate this, and we'll update all the data should we choose to go back after this. But from a workforce development perspective, which was always my angle, you don't know the talent that you're missing. Like-sized states have a greater proportion of military retirees with a according economic benefit. And we're talking hundreds of millions of dollars. And that initially, I think the take was, well, this is going to be an expense. Well, true. I'm not an economist, but I bet you if you can make Vermont a desirable place for military retirees to come, now that's going to change the equation, and you can put in whatever algorithm you want. In 5 years, it becomes revenue generating. So we'll see how it goes.
0: And, of course, we always hear from Governor Scott and plenty of others that we –

0: we need more people in Vermont. We need more taxpayers in Vermont. And so the last thing you want to do is have people who've lived in Vermont and served in the Guard say, hey, you know what? I can go somewhere else and not have get hit with this taxation and leave the state when we're, what are we, only one of two states that still does, doesn't.
1: Well, so we have the partial exempt benefit based on adjusted gross income.
0: Right.
1: So $125K in adjusted gross income as a military pensioner, your military pension is not taxed. It's a graduated reduction up to $175K. But if you're married filing jointly in Vermont, you're probably going to break that.
0: Yeah.
1: But I think as important is the survivor beneficiaries, the widows and widowers that we have here in Vermont, those who may be on a fixed income. It's certainly going to benefit them.
0: Yep. We're talking to former Adjutant General of the Vermont National Guard, Greg Knight. If you got a question for Greg, give us a call on the Martin's Coins and Jewelry Hotline, 888-414-0303. And we're going to get into his new gig, his new job that he's doing. But I first got, we need to take a break, and Anthony's going to take us a break. But I have another big question for him before we get into the new job.
2: All right. First, we'll go to break. That's the tease. All right. We don't know what the big question is, but we'll figure that out. Actually, we're going to take a quick break. You know how to join us. 888-414-0303. Martin Coins and Jewelry Hotline's open, and we'll be back in 90 seconds on the Morning Drive.
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3: Welcome back to the Morning Drive, everybody. We are back with retired Adjutant General of the Vermont National Guard, Greg Knight. Again, the Martin's Coin and Jewelry Hotline is open, 888-414-0303. If you got a question for the former Adjutant General, give us a call. And so, again, got a new gig. We're going to get into that. But I first got to ask you. So, yesterday, we had some elections in Vermont.
4: Mm-hmm.
3: Primary elections, some surprises, some not surprises. But there was a lot of talk a while back from a lot of people. Wasn't coming from you, but it was coming from, I think, a lot of people. I think it may have been wishful thinking, but a lot of people were saying to me under the radar and sometimes on the show even, Greg Knight is going to run for political office this year. And they were suggesting a lot of different ones. Some were suggesting statewide office. Some were suggesting state senate. I have to ask you, one, did you think about it at all this year, any office? And two, on the second part of it is, what would you think about it in the future?
4: The short answer is no. I did that once, running for office.
3: You did?
4: The Adjutant General.
3: Yeah. Oh, okay. I'm thinking of where you're out to the entire electorate.
4: I'm kind of always on the periphery of politics. I'm interested in what happens in Vermont. We love it here. I've been here for a very long time. Made a life here, raised our kids here. But in the current environment, God bless somebody who runs for office. You either have to have a very thick skin or a giant ego.
5: Or both.
4: But yeah, it's a lot.
5: It is.
4: I talk with a lot of my legislative colleagues, and one of the things that I find as a disincentive is, you know, you're while they're out of session. As a legislator, you are never out of session. Your constituents don't go away. Your email doesn't stop. Yeah, I'm all set with that. I think there are other ways while I'm here I can contribute. And that's the second part of the conversation, Kurt. You brought it up, and you heard it on any number of radio shows. It's the affordability thing. I don't know that we're going to stay in Vermont full time. I don't want to leave, but you can bet if I can establish a residency someplace else, give my family a significant pay raise, I'd be foolish to not take a look at that. And that's a hard decision. But I think over 400, remember the number, if you look at military retirees, I think in 6 years, 475-ish retired from the Vermont Guard. Conversely, the number of military pensioners in Vermont only grew by mid-double digits. So we lost over 400 folks to other states.
3: Hmm.
4: That's a lot of talent. That's a lot of experience.
3: It is.
4: And I don't want to be one of them, but that's just the economic reality of it. And if I'm going to be in, I got to be all in.
3: Yeah.
4: I can't do it halfway.
3: Another thing I want to ask you as we approach this 8:30 deadline, so we'll save the new job and all that goes with that as to what you're doing and what your role is going to be going forward. And we come back from the 8:30 break, but you mentioned that you have been in electoral politics because you had to run for Adjutant General and the process that you go through to run. I want to get your thoughts now that you're kind of looking at this from the outside, as retired from the military in the Adjutant General position. Do you think that is a good

0: process. It's the unique process, right? I think it's the only one like it in the country where the adjutant general for Vermont is elected by the legislature. Some states, I think there's a variety of different process. Some the governor appoints, et cetera. What do you think of the process as you look at it from the outside now?
1: So every other state is an appointment. And there are pros and cons, and I discussed this a couple of sessions ago. I think it was with Senate GovOps. They wanted my opinion, and I'm like, nope, I will give you perspective. I will give you the pros and cons of either. And on one hand, I align with Governor Scott that it is kind of, I wouldn't say demeaning, but for a senior military officer to have to go campaign for a job, it's awkward, certainly. I think in Vermont, it has been, at least the last one, was certainly a collegial process. And what it does is the big one for me is it gives our members of the Vermont Army and Air National Guard a voice. They can reach out to their legislators and they can email and say, I support this person, here's why, or I don't. Or, hey, how about this? I want to know more about whatever in the Guard. What are they going to do about it? So that part I can appreciate. And there's some stability there. Because I can look back, I think in my 7 years in the job across the United States, we turned over 48 adjutants general. Because if there's an election, there's a new governor's going to bring in their new team. Maybe nothing personal. Sometimes if somebody got sideways with the governor on policy, well, you're all done. Thanks for your service. So I think there's a mechanism there for that to happen anyway. And the other thing it does, and it all depends on the governor. Governor Scott is a wonderful person to work with. I mean, calm, pragmatic, and he gives folks the latitude to do their job, which he did with me as the adjutant general. Who's next, right? You don't know what you're going to get. You don't know if they're going to allow you as an appointee to have the level of legislative engagement that we did.
2: Yeah,
1: that's just my layman's perspective of it.
2: Let's grab a quick call before we have to go to break. Good morning. You're live on the Morning Drive.
3: Well, good morning.
1: Good morning.
3: I do not know the adjutant general. And he doesn't know me. I'm probably old enough to be his grandfather. And I just wanted to tell him that my respect is boundless to your service, sir. You had one of the most difficult, trying military missions in the history of the United States military. And I just want to congratulate you and tell you that I am extremely proud and honored to be speaking to you and to possibly shake your hand one day.
1: I look forward to that, and thank you so much for your support of our Guard and certainly of the Adjutant General. That means a lot. And I would also tell you it was absolutely an honor and privilege, and I think it is for anybody who's in the Guard to serve our community, state, and nation. So thank you.
0: You gotta like getting a call like that.
1: They're not all like that.
0: Now, before we hit the break, one more quick one. When presidents, United States presidents, leave office, there's become this tradition that they leave a little note in the desk for their for the person coming in to replace them. I think it started with George H.W. Bush for Clinton and continued on. Did you leave a little note or in some way give advice? And if so, what advice did you give to your successor?
1: I left a bottle of Advil and some Tums. What I did do, I think continuity is important at every level, and probably irrespective of the job you're in. But I knew coming in, historically, I don't know how much of a handover there was. I go back to my deployment experience, and we had 2 weeks with the outgoing unit or incoming unit. Hey, here's how we do business, right? And here's what to watch for. I did kind of the same thing with General Harder. I gave him 25 pages of, okay, here's the relationship with the governor and why it's important. Here's the relationship with the legislature and the caucus, why it's important, why I asked for a caucus. Here's how we work with the media and why. State partnership, he's already well-versed on all this, but there are some subtleties that come with it, I think, that enhances the continuity. So, hey, here's the state partnership program, and here's how we engage and why I go as frequently as I do. So things like that, but I think most importantly, probably the last three pages, hey, here's all the stuff I didn't get to. Because sometimes it just gets pushed off the plate and it gets lost. I didn't want that to happen. It's duty status reform for the Guard. You know, instead of having 29 different statuses, that's national level stuff. It's federal stuff that the Adjutant General weigh in on. You know, the Adjutant General Association efforts, full-time staffing levels, a lot of budget, obviously military construction, all of the things that are it's transparent to most

0: folks. But hey, here's kind of the handrail. This is just how I did it. I'm not telling you how to do it, but this is what I did. Here's what worked, and probably more importantly, is what didn't work.
1: All right, we're going to take a break. Bottom of the hour, check in with Fox News. Jared has the headlines. We got the forecast from Channel 3. And then we will be back with Gregory Knight. Keep it here on News Talk WVMT.
2: News. I'm Gianna Gelosi. Milwaukee County Executive David Crowley beating Democratic Socialist Francesca Hong by less than a percentage point for the Democratic nomination for Wisconsin governor.
3: Hong had faced scrutiny over previous social media posts and lacked the endorsements of prominent progressives like Senator Bernie Sanders and AOC. But the far left did get a boost in Minnesota, where progressive candidate Lieutenant Governor Peggy Flanagan beat moderate Congresswoman Angie Craig to win the Democratic nomination for Senate.
2: Fox's Madeline Rivera in South Carolina. Senator Darlene Graham, the sister of the late Senator Lindsey Graham, advanced to a Republican primary runoff against Representative Ralph Norman to run for a full term in November.
4: There's a big distinction between myself and Ralph Norman. I'm a conservative. I have conservative values. I'm willing to work hard for the people. I'm willing to earn their votes.
2: The runoff is August 25th. 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
5: Good morning, I'm Jared Cirillo with your local news update on WVMT. We'll have your latest weather forecast coming up from the Channel 3 Weather Center. Stay with us. Southern Vermont polling places are reporting some pretty low turnout for Tuesday's primary election, and that's a trend that officials say is fairly common during summer elections. Rutland poll workers reported a very slow start, with turnout gradually declining throughout the day. One of the city's busier locations had just over 150 votes by noon. Workers say presidential and local elections typically draw much larger crowds. Voters who did participate say they believe making their voices heard is an important part of the process. Drivers in Windsor County should be aware of a big change coming up. Part of Vermont Route 100 in Bridgewater is closing today to replace a bridge over the Madden Brook. The bridge washed away in a flood about 3 years ago, and a temporary bridge has been in place ever since. The road will be closed for more than a month until September 21st. Vermont State Police say a 72-year-old Ferrisburg man was found dead inside his car at Charlottetown Beach over the weekend. But the man died of natural causes. There's no foul play suspected. Police say Timothy Coleman was found unresponsive in his Subaru Forester before 6 Sunday evening. Troopers responded and pronounced the man dead at the scene. An investigation determined there were no suspicious circumstances, and police say Coleman's death is not considered foul play. The U.S. Department of Justice is now suing Vermont, New York, and Connecticut over state policies that allow some non-citizens to receive in-state college tuition rates. Vermont's law, which was passed about 4 years ago, allows refugees to pay in-state tuition at schools in the Vermont State College system. The Justice Department argues that the policy discriminates against U.S. citizens. Vermont's Attorney General's office says it has not yet been served with the complaint and declined further comment. Your weather forecast from WCAX is next. I'm Jared Cirillo, WVMT News.
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3: Expect a mostly sunny day today before thunderstorm chances increase late tonight into our Thursday. For today, we start with morning sunshine and stay bright through the afternoon with a high of 80 degrees. Evening plans may be impacted by a few isolated to scattered thunderstorms through the evening, with temperatures dropping to 61. Thursday brings highs near 79, and we'll be watching for potentially stronger thunderstorms in the afternoon and evening. For Channel 3, I'm First Alert Meteorologist Gunnar Konsol.
4: Thanks, Gunnar. Currently around the Champlain Valley, 68 now in Burlington, 67 in Plattsburgh and St. Albans, and 68 degrees in Middlebury.
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4: Welcome back to the Morning Drive, everybody. Anthony and I are back with retired Adjutant General for the Vermont National Guard, Gregory Knight. And if you got a question for Greg, give us a call on the Martin's Coin and Jewelry Hotline, 888-414-0303. And I just got it. So, Greg, let's get into what you're doing now.
7: Mm-hmm.
4: We talked about your service, what you left, what you did, all the accomplishments and everything else. But now let's talk about what you're doing now. It took... We say retired from the military, but now you're not retired.
7: Correct.
4: Because you're doing something else. It took me about 11 months before I unretired. It looks like it took you less, maybe 4 or 5 months. Mm-hmm.
7: 3.5.
4: So tell us now, 3.5, even less. 3.5 months. So you've taken a job with the governor's office. Tell mm-hmm. us how'd that come about, and what's the job?
7: So I'd been speaking with his chief of staff before retirement. I said, look, I'd like to stay engaged, but you tell me what that looks like. If the governor has something, I hold him in very high regard. If he's got something that he needs help with, as long as I'm in Vermont, I'm happy to do that. But I'm absolutely blessed to be in this position. So Chief of Staff Jason called me and he said, hey, you know, let's talk about this. And he kind of gave me the idea, as you hear the priorities that we need to focus on. And it's true in the executive branch. I think it's true in any business. It's you have more projects than you have people.
4: Mm-hmm.
7: But as soon as I looked at that list, I'm like, yeah, this is something.

0: work.
1: Yeah.
0: And when you're working, doesn't matter, adjutant general, whatever your job is, you're dealing with people. You're helping solve problems. You're helping folks, national issues, you know, local issues, whatever it is. And then it just stops. You're done. Okay, well, it was great for about 2 weeks.
2: I was going to say, good for a couple weeks.
0: This is awesome. I'm like, oh, yeah. This is perfect. You know, I had no stress. Not my problem was a big theme. I'm driving to the gym. Everything's great. And then I started feeling more and more anxious, and I didn't know why. And I got to believe that it was just kind of a lack of that social connectedness and contributing something.
2: And also, being with the Guard, there's the old phrase, as is used in other things too, which is, you're involved in something in a cause that's greater than yourself. Mm-hmm. And so to have that go away suddenly, as you said, for a couple, 3 weeks, it's great. Like you said, not my problem. But then all of a sudden, particularly when you're in a position where you are working for a cause greater than yourself.
0: I think that's legitimate. I think most folks continue serving in the Guard and their families continue supporting them because they know that their service matters. They're making a difference. And I think that was a big part of what I did. And then it just stopped.
1: Yeah, so. I think psychologically, too, when you go from a position of, you know, having a good track record and having success and navigating some pretty tough times, and then all of a sudden just stopping.
0: Yep.
1: It's got to be, you know, you wake up and you're like, okay, now what am I doing?
0: Yep. And I mean, again, I'm blessed to
1: so
0: have
1: what
0: this
1: is
0: opportunity.
1: Technically, what's the position that you have?
0: And the title is special advisor to the governor.
2: And is it a new position? Is this a new position that's been created?
0: No, I think other folks have served in a like role. I don't know if the title was the same, but it's
2: special advisor to the governor.
0: Special advisor to the governor.
2: So what will that entail? Like, what are the special projects or whatever that you might be working on to assist the governor?
0: Well, let me tell you what it's not. So I talk to my neighbors, talk to my friends, and then, oh, special advisor, huh?
1: Yeah, wow. Right.
0: Well, you need to go tell the governor he needs a lower tax. I'm like, yeah, let me just jump right on that.
1: This is, that's what I was thinking. No, it's like, okay,
0: no.
1: It's whatever the governor asks.
0: Not quite. but there are some things, and I think it makes sense. I'm happy that he has the trust and confidence in me to do it. But there are some, probably a top five that we'd like to focus on. One is school safety. We've got, I would say this, and the folks, I know this anyway from my time as the adjutant general, the folks that we have in state government are amazing. Everybody I've worked with, they're incredibly professional. They're invested in doing what's best for Vermont and Vermonters. That's refreshing to me to be kind of have an inside look at that. It's like, wow, these people they're pretty awesome. But if you look at school safety, all the effort and the subject matter expertise that's gone into this, it's pretty remarkable. But it's been 10 years of work. So how about, and this is not a gotcha, I don't parachute in and say I'm suddenly the subject matter expert on school safety. What I do is much like we did in the Guard, hey, what can we improve? What resources are you missing? And where do we need to apply those resources to my Cliff Notes version of this? How well are we operationalizing Act 29? How well are you operationalizing policy? Because there's a difference between policy compliance and actually putting something together that works. And I'm finding a lot of things. I've just really gotten into this. It's a lot of things that need focus. It's going to require some resources. Because if you look at Act 29, what resources did it come with? Not many.
1: Nothing. Yeah.
0: So what happens now, you educators have a tremendous job, and we just added to that. So anything I can do to say, okay, here are the resources we need. Here's perhaps a way to divide some efficiencies. So that's one, is the school safety. That'll be the number one priority. And that's a zero defect effort. We got to get that one right. And I think we have the folks that have done that. This is just simply saying, okay, here's a way to perhaps augment how we operationalize
2: it. And we know, unfortunately, that you want to have parents be able to send their kids to school and know that they're going to be safe. Because around the country, we know what's happened too many times, which is horrible, horrific shootings and tragedies. Yep. And we don't want to see that happen in Vermont, obviously.
0: Exactly right. And then the second element is working with Vermont Veterans Affairs. And again, if you look at what our veteran outreach coordinators do in helping veterans, and I've discovered some things. There's a lot of best kept secrets in Vermont. Certainly, there's more that we can do with and for veterans, resources we can furnish.

0: But there are things that folks have, they don't even, Don Hayes from Vermont Law School asked me to come down and be a guest speaker, and they had a veterans forum. And it was a veterans, I'm oversimplifying it, but kind of a veteran advocacy one-on-one, and then they had another seminar for advanced practitioners. So I got to speak to the group about my experience in working with the VA. But there are folks there, the work that they do in helping veterans file appeals and work navigate the incredible bureaucracy that the VA, if you put a monetary number, it would be in the millions of dollars of work that they're doing with veterans. But again, best kept secret. Even in my time as the adjutant general, I'm like, I'm sorry, we're doing what? Well, that's amazing. But looking at veterans affairs, and what are other states doing? You know, my colleague in Ohio, former adjutant general, John Harris, he ended up being asked by the governor to run Vermont Veterans or Ohio Veterans Affairs. Well, there are some states that are doing, probably have more resources, but what are you doing that we're not? How are you reaching out to veterans and pushing resources to them and getting them engaged with the VA?
1: Well, and that also would help with the retention thing. We talked about the taxes, but you know, support is support, whether it's financial or other means. So I would think that is a priority.
0: Yep, and then another element is working with the Governor's Veterans Advisory Council, and that'll be in conjunction with General Harder and Matt Wignall, who's the Deputy Adjutant General. He's actually the representative on the Governor's Veterans Advisory Council, GVAC, in helping them and make sure that I serve as the liaison with the governor's office and the policy advisors and say, here's what GVAC's thinking. These are legislative initiatives we'd like to pursue. Does the governor support? And here's how we do it. So I think that's going to be very interesting work.
2: Does the working with the Veterans Affairs, does the office, does that have the program Beyond Yellow Ribbon? Is that?
0: No. Thanks for asking, Kurt. That's a sore subject. This goes back.
3: Explain what that is.
0: So Beyond the Yellow Ribbon is a program that helps our family readiness, right? And it's not a program of record, so it doesn't get forecast in the budget. So what you end up with is money that gets added to the Department of War budget, and then it goes to the respective states through National Guard Bureau. And it was about $22 million. And there are 21 or 22 states that participated in Beyond the Yellow Ribbon. What this does, I found it to be one of the only programs that actually helped families and veterans. Before deployment, here's what you can expect. Here are the resources that are available to you. Here's financial advisors. Here's all the ways that we can help you.
1: Yeah.
0: Midway point, we would do another one. How are things going? We'll tell you what we know. But again, revisiting the resources that are available, it's a check-in. And then probably most importantly is the post-deployment. When people come back, and I'm always of the mindset, and I believe this, that nobody comes back the same. Something changed. Your family changed. You've changed. So that money went away, and it was immensely frustrating. I work with some other states. We took the lead on it in trying to work through Congress to shake the money loose, and it didn't happen. So what the end result was, we can no longer do Beyond Yellow Ribbon in its traditional sense. We get left holding the bag? So that what bothers me about this is, again, it's one of those empty platitudes. Hey, you know, we take care of families. You know, we recruit soldiers and airmen, we retain families. Okay, well, thanks.
1: Yeah.
0: We had no funding. Again, I come back to folks in state government being pretty remarkable, and I think part of that is a recognition of the importance of taking care of our veterans and families. So Monica Hutt, who's the governor's chief prevention officer, as part of the governor's challenge initiative, just sent this out, and I shared it, Mission Connect Vermont. And it's a resource that helps with reintegration. This is homegrown. This is a state of Vermont thing. And that's amazing to me because it's now filling a gap where we could have used it to educate employers, schools, and
1: because
0: help others.
1: Because I think people on the surface think, the federal government's going to take care of all military situations. But but the reality is this is a program that really does take care of the folks in Vermont.
0: That's correct. And that it's homegrown is not lost on me, but it helps, you know, employers, neighbors, families, your community understand the hardships of deployment and the hardships not just on the veteran, but on the family and on the kids.
1: Yeah.
0: And there's a lot of links, but I can, after the fact, if you want to go to, it's mentalhealth.vermont.gov, and then it's /suicide-prevention-initiatives-and-partnerships. But you could find it probably on that.

0: mentioned website. But I think it's a great example of how Vermont comes together and uses limited resources to best implement help and resources for veterans and families.
1: All right, we're going to take a real quick break, and then we're going to continue our conversation with Gregory Knight. 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
2: 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Sales of previously owned homes fell 1.7% in July to the slowest pace in 3 months. Meantime, the median home price hit a record of a little more than $434,000 last month. The resale market has been stuck at roughly 4 million home sales a year since late 2022, with buyers still waiting for a reason to jump back in. Checking on the market, stock futures are looking at gains on the back of tech shares. Artificial intelligence infrastructure firms CoreWeave and Supermicro Devices are out with earnings that topped Wall Street expectations. And a new genre of fiction has taken the book publishing industry by storm, a combination of romance and fantasy. Romantasy transports readers to magical worlds filled with sweeping love stories and steamy chemistry. Last year, Romantasy raked in almost $1 billion in sales in the U.S. That's a 7% increase from a year earlier, according to Circana. Courtney Donahoe, Bloomberg Radio.

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0: Welcome back to the Morning Drive, everybody. We've got a few minutes left with former Adjutant General of the Vermont National Guard, Gregory Knight. We're talking about his new position as special advisor to Governor Phil Scott. If you got a question for Greg, give us a call on the Martin's Coin and Jewelry Hotline, 888-414-0303. And we've been going through some of the things that Greg is going to be working with the governor on, some special projects. And I want to ask you about my city that I live in and used to represent and am still a taxpayer in, Burlington. Are you going to be working with any special projects in regard to some of the special issues that the Queen City of Burlington has?
6: Yep, one in particular. Haven't ventured into it. I've had some peripheral conversations with some of the business leaders in Vermont. And I'd like to engage at some point, if the need is there, with the community leaders and business leaders. And it comes back to community service, volunteerism. What project do we want to put together? And look, if I can facilitate that discussion and help generate an interest in citizenship and being a member of that community and put together something that matters to the citizens of Burlington, I'm happy to do that.
7: Now, it's interesting because we spent an hour, I'll call it a discussion. A lot of it was one-way communication with the City Councilor Milo Grant yesterday. Mm-hmm. Very, I think personally Milo's a fun person and she's nice, but there's a group of people in Burlington that constantly say, well, it's not just us. We need the state's help. We need the governor's help. Mm-hmm. But then when the governor tries to help, of course, told stay out of our sandbox. Mm-hmm. So you've been chosen to be the person to try to navigate between that.
6: Mm-hmm. Some of that. Yep. And specifically it'd be the one item
7: yep.
6: that we're talking about here is a project that we can support
7: yep.
6: at some level to improve what's going on. Yep.
7: Well,
6: I'm a big fan of volunteerism. I mean,
7: yeah.
6: I think I align with the governor on that one for sure. Volunteerism, community service, and we have a lot of that in Vermont. I think Vermont is we're pretty unique with helping neighbors, but I wonder sometimes, and I hope this is a part of what becomes part of the portfolio here, is taking all of those organizations that are in and of themselves doing really great work. The Patriotic and Benevolent and Protective Associations, the VFWs, the Legions, the Auxiliaries, the Eagles, you name it, Eagle Scouts,
7: mm-hmm.
6: The Rotaries, the Lions Club, all of these folks are remarkable in the work that they do. Well, how awesome would it be?

0: be if something goes bad, if we come together within the respective communities, hey, we're all going to meet at the Legion and we're going to talk about what we can do in response. Because in my head, having seen this, the guard will help. But this has been a recurring theme. What happens if the guard isn't here? What happens, and we're seeing it now, if we've got a lot of our guard members, both air and army, are deployed. Depending on the scale of what happens, who are you going to turn to? We'll get there and have historically. The guard doesn't fail. That's part of our problem.
1: And General Knight, in terms of Burlington, of the number of different things you're going to be working on, special projects as a special advisor to Governor Phil Scott, you were, I didn't know this originally when you became Adjutant General, I learned it later on, that you were a Burlington police officer mm-hmm. at one time.
0: Yep.
1: Will you be sitting down like with the chief of police in Burlington? Not that you're going to try to, you know, tell him what to do or anything, but will you be sitting down with Sean Burke, chief of police in Burlington, and just sort of talking with him about the issues in Burlington and see from him what his perspective is and what he might like help with? Or will you be talking with him about the challenges they're facing in Burlington?
0: I've known Sean for probably over 30 years. Through my time in law enforcement, whether with Burlington or the Department of Liquor Control. I'm certainly going to sit down at some point. We've already talked about it. I mentioned with the State House during the State Police change of command. We're going to have lunch, and we'll see where the conversation takes us. And again, if it's something that I can help with, something that we can coordinate, I'm happy to do that.
2: Your approach is open, though.
0: Yeah.
2: It's like you're not saying we have these ideas for Burlington. You're mm-hmm. saying I'm open to discussion. Let's come up with a collective plan together that we can move Burlington forward with. Mm-hmm.
0: My job, I think I'm not parachuting into any given lane. It's going to be done in conjunction with somebody. And if I can be the liaison, if I can facilitate the conversation, I'm honored to be able to do that.
2: Yeah.
0: But yeah, parachuting in and saying, hey, I'm in charge here. No, I'm not doing that.
2: You're not doing that.
0: No.
1: Hour goes by fast. General Knight, last second thoughts you want to put out there in about 20 seconds or so before we have to wrap up?
0: You know, I'm going to bang the drum. Join the Guard. If you will talk about community service, you want to talk about making a difference and being a part of something bigger than yourself, there's no mystery. Come see us. Come see the Guard.
2: Yeah.
0: I loved it. I mean, I can't say enough the impact that it had on my life and my family. Positive impact.
1: General Greg Knight did a great job for us as Adjutant General, now working for the governor. So thanks for being on the Morning Drive. As always, tomorrow we've got the Pet Vets, we've got the Vermont State Police, and we've got the Jeff Shulman from the UVM Athletics Department.
2: There we go. Only here on News Talk WVMT, WCPV Essex, and
3: From ABC News, I'm Sherry Preston. New numbers out this morning from the government showing inflation is about where most analysts thought it would be. Prices up another 3.4% in July from a year ago. Numbers, once again, affected by the war, says ABC's Elizabeth Schulze.
4: When you kind of dig into the details here, there are still a big impact from higher oil prices showing up with the price of gas, which is up more than 20% over the past year. You see it trickling into airfares, also up more than 20%. You do see those kind of ripple effects of higher oil prices too, transportation services.
3: Another set of primaries laying a path forward for the November midterms. In the Wisconsin governor's race, Democratic Socialist Francesca Hong almost won. Almost. She lost, though, to establishment Milwaukee Democrat David Crowley. Here's ABC's Jay O'Brien.
5: The state party chair calling for Democrats to come together, writing, tonight Wisconsinites made their choice, and tomorrow Democrats will unite around David Crowley. The primary was a nail-biter, Crowley only beating Hong by a few thousand votes, even as polls showed Hong with a comfortable lead. Crowley, the Milwaukee County executive, will now face off against Republican Congressman Tom Tiffany, endorsed by President Trump.
3: The founder of MyPillow, Mike Lindell, says there's no way he could have been ahead in the polls in the Minnesota governor's race by 9 points and then lose in his GOP primary. He also denies President Trump lost the 2020 election. Former Marine Robert Gilman touching down on U.S. soil overnight.
6: His family said after years of horrible treatment in the Russian prison, he became essentially catatonic, unable to eat or respond, and suffering from a severe bout of pneumonia. President Trump posting on social media he had spoken to Russia's President Putin, and soon afterward, Gilman was given a pardon on humanitarian grounds.
3: ABC's Martha Raddatz, 224 dead, 3,000 missing in the Colombian earthquake. This is ABC News.

0: 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It's Brian Kilmeade.
1: Now I realize, Eric, why you want me here on time. Because when the whole thing opens up, all you see is a microphone. If you're not watching the stream, it is a television show. This used to just be a radio show that we'd have streaming once we guess. But this is a TV show now. I mean, let's be honest. In fact, I always wonder why I don't look up more, because I'm just used to just doing the radio show and looking down. But when you open up the show with the music and you see no one there, then I realize why you guys get panicky a little bit. So I'm

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0: South Carolina Senator Darlene Graham.
1: I want to thank President Trump, his steadfast support, and his complete and total endorsement.
0: She'll face Congressman Ralph Norman in the August 25th runoff for her late brother's Senate seat. Far-left Democratic Socialist Francesca Hong losing to establishment Democrat David Crowley by less than a percentage point in the Wisconsin primary for governor. 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
1: Expect a mostly sunny day today before thunderstorm chances increase late tonight into our Thursday. For today, we start with morning sunshine and stay bright through the afternoon with a high of 80 degrees. Evening plans may be impacted by a few isolated to scattered thunderstorms through the evening with temperatures dropping to 61. Thursday brings highs near 79 and we'll be watching for potentially stronger thunderstorms in the afternoon and evening. For Channel 3, I'm First Alert meteorologist Gunnar Consul.
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1: This is the Bloomberg Money Minute. Some positivity on Wall Street this morning. That's after tame numbers on inflation, with underlying U.S. inflation subdued in July, likely easing pressure on the Fed to raise interest rates. A solar eclipse frenzy is sparking a tourism influx in remote parts of Europe, with the rare eclipse luring crowds to rural villages across Spain and Iceland in particular, turning into tourism hubs. Hotel prices surging 7.5 times their normal rate. Homeowners renting out properties for thousands of dollars. In the UK, they're already in the middle of a heat wave, and the power grid operator there is warning electricity supplies could be tight tonight after the eclipse blocks sunlight and pushes down solar power supplies today. Might see a jump in interest in products to promote gut biomes, because new research into long COVID suggests the immune systems of people with long COVID may be locked in a battle with remnants of the coronavirus in people's intestines, producing inflammation while failing to get rid of the virus. Denise Pellegrini, Bloomberg Radio.
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0: train reached a new record high speed, 406 miles an hour. He did it at Utah's Bonneville Salt Flats in a 32-foot car powered by two hydrogen combustion engines. You could buy one if you win Powerball tonight. The drawing has now topped $1 billion for the jackpot. Sherry Preston, ABC News.
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5: Expect a mostly sunny day today before thunderstorm chances increase late tonight into our Thursday. For today, we start with morning sunshine and stay bright through the afternoon with a high of 80 degrees. Evening plans may be impacted by a few isolated to scattered thunderstorms through the evening, with temperatures dropping to 61. Thursday brings highs near 79, and we'll be watching for potentially stronger thunderstorms in the afternoon and evening. For Channel 3, I'm First Alert Meteorologist Gunnar Consul.

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0: Show that's getting you talking. You're with Brian Kilmeade.
1: So what was that lady signing? A new law that puts child predators behind bars? A new bill that castrates kidnappers? Legislation that makes lethal injection mandatory for anyone who listens to a Brian Kilmeade audiobook without headphones?
2: So that was Greg Gutfeld, who gave me a heads up on the five that I was in his monologue. And you guys, what do you Google it every day to see if I pop up in the monologue?
3: I feel like the algorithms just feed me this. It was really by chance that I happened to catch it. But yeah, see, you had that tip and you didn't even pass it on.
2: I know, I didn't pass it on. When he said to me, I go, you know what? I'll let that sit. But I guess you guys picked up on it.
3: But to be fair, they then give you a nice full screen of you and with Teddy and Booker T. So it was a nice full screen.
2: That was okay, good. Yeah. And anyway, you could, even if it's derogatory.
3: Agreed. So if you get a sudden bump in sales with your old book, you can thank Greg.
2: But you know, if people really want to get under Greg's skin, pre-order Uniting the States, The Six Crucial Moments That Forged the American Miracle.
3: Don't do it for you. Do it to annoy Greg.
2: And do it for America. It's to celebrate America 250. When we come back, I want to find out what the latest move should be in the war in Iran. We're at an interesting place right now. Rebecca Heinrichs all over it, senior fellow at the Hudson Institute. Also, some things are changing in Ukraine. She was just in Ukraine. We're going to share that. And some good news coming from Iraq. Yes, good news in Iraq. I don't normally say that. Don't move. You listen to the Brian Kilmeade Show.
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4: Fox News, I'm Gianna Gelosi. A split verdict for the far left. Progressive Peggy Flanagan scoring a big win in the Minnesota Democratic Senate primary, while DSA candidate Francesca Hung fell short in Wisconsin.
5: Establishment Democrats are likely breathing a sigh of relief this morning. This was the outcome they had hoped for, but perhaps not what many of them had expected. David Crowley beat Francesca Hung by less than a percentage point, not the margin that polls had indicated.
4: That's Fox's Madeline Rivera. Consumer inflation cooled slightly in July, meeting expectations, the CPI report. For July, likely to ease rate hike worries.
6: Everything in line with estimates. So month over month, July CPI coming in up 0.1%. Year over year, up 3.4%.
4: That's Fox Business Network Cheryl Cassoni. We'll get the producer price index tomorrow. 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
10: 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Unless you and your spouse are perfect, the road is going to be rough from time to time. The question is whether you can ride out those rough spots and help your marriage go the distance. Hi, this is Jim Daly with Focus on the Family. Author Karen O'Connor has identified four suggestions for staying happily married for life. I'll call them the four A's. 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If you're not available, it won't happen. 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Next, be attentive. Look your spouse in the eye. 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

0: 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I'm Jim Daly.
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3: Expect a mostly sunny day today before thunderstorm chances increase late tonight into our Thursday. For today, we start with morning sunshine and stay bright through the afternoon with a high of 80 degrees. Evening plans may be impacted by a few isolated to scattered thunderstorms through the evening, with temperatures dropping to 61. Thursday brings highs near 79, and we'll be watching for potentially stronger thunderstorms in the afternoon and evening. For Channel 3, I'm First Alert Meteorologist Gunnar Konsol.
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5: This is a Bloomberg Money Minute. General Motors has set up a plan to guarantee supply of as much as $4.5 billion in important auto parts to safeguard the company from supply shocks because of things like weather, natural disasters, and cyber attacks. The automaker reaching a deal with Procura Auto, which will buy parts inventory from key suppliers and front the cash. On Wall Street, inflation a bit of a concern, but core inflation slowing, and that's giving hope the Fed might be less inclined to raise interest rate. Home Depot shares, so those are lower afterward. The CEO is taking a temporary medical leave of absence and will be back in a few months. And we've been talking about inflation, new policy to fight grade inflation, sending shockwaves through the Harvard community. New university policy a year from now, no more than 20% of a class plus four more students can receive an A grade. Students are rethinking their course selections, possibly going for smaller classes that would give them a better chance of being one of those plus four students who get that A. Denise Pellegrini, Bloomberg Radio.
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1: News. I'm CJ Pop. A rough night for far-left Democratic Socialist Francesca Hong, who wanted to be on the November ballot for Wisconsin governor despite deleting a post from 2020 proclaiming cancel Thanksgiving.
2: Wisconsin lived up to its reputation of narrow margins. It became pretty clear in the evening that those electability concerns that Hong had been trying to shake had caught up. Milwaukee County Executive David Crowley squeezed by with less than half a percentage point.
1: Fox's Alexandria Hoff in Middleton, Wisconsin. A key reading on inflation.
3: The consumer price index rose 0.1% in July, in line with forecasts. And the 12-month headline inflation rate eased to 3.4% from 3.5% as expected.
1: Fox's Frank Lanza. The report could help ease worries about future rate hikes from the Federal Reserve. 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
7: On Monday, the Ninth Circuit Court of Appeals ruled that roughly 2,400 federal lawsuits against Meta, TikTok, Google, and Snap can move forward. Thousands more are lined up in state court. Who's suing? School districts, states, parents, families whose kids suffered real lasting harm, some who lost their children, to algorithms engineered to keep them hooked. These social media companies claimed they could not be sued. The court said, oh, yes, you can. The next trial, it starts tomorrow. Their motto was move fast and break things. The bill for the breakage arrived. And it's billions of dollars. Want the stories that big tech hopes that you'll miss? 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
8: Everyone's talking about artificial intelligence, but most of what you're hearing is either hype or hype around more hype. 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
10: That morning sunshine starts to give way to a few scattered showers and a few isolated rumbles of thunder here as we head through the afternoon and evening hours tonight. Daytime highs, they'll climb back into the upper 70s and lower 80s out there. Tonight, overnight lows, they'll fall back into the 50s and lower 60s to start off your day on Thursday. Tomorrow, kind of a rinse and repeat situation.

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4: That morning sunshine starts to give way to a few scattered showers and a few isolated rumbles of thunder here as we head through the afternoon and evening hours today. Daytime highs, they'll climb back into the upper 70s and lower 80s out there. Tonight, overnight lows, they'll fall back into the 50s and lower 60s to start off your day on Thursday. Tomorrow, kind of a rinse and repeat situation, if you will. Quiet to start, but a few rounds of showers and thunderstorms again possible tomorrow afternoon. With Channel 3, I'm First Alert Meteorologist Peter Kafkauskas.
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5: Well, good afternoon, everyone. Good Wednesday after primary day. And the big news out of that primary is that Amanda Janoo, a political newcomer who had never held or even run for political office before this year, is the Democratic nominee for governor of Vermont. She got there by a pretty narrow margin. She defeated Ali Richards in Tuesday's Democratic primary by just a little over 2,000 votes. According to unofficial results, Janoo received 39,077 votes, or 44.74%. Richards received 37,027 votes, or 42.39%, and that's out of 87,347 votes cast in the Democratic governor's race. There's another number there worth looking at. 3,436 write-in votes. That is almost 4% of the entire Democratic gubernatorial vote. I actually saw some of those ballots myself. I was counting the write-ins and in Berlin last night in my capacity as Justice of the Peace. And there were at least a handful of Democratic ballots with the name Phil Scott written in. You will remember he actually put out a video saying, you know, if you want to write me in, feel free. So really, what does that tell us? It really doesn't tell us an awful lot. But what it does is it raises this question of, was Amanda Janoo helped by a Republican crossover? We do know that Rob Roper and other political commentators were definitely saying, hey, folks, crossover, crossover. Not a lot of excitement in our primary, awful lot of excitement in the Democratic primary. They did it to us with Fred Tuttle. They did it to us with Nikki Haley. So let's do it to them. So I do think that there's a real possibility that of those 2,000 votes that Amanda Janoo received, probably quite a few of them, who knows, quite a few of them were crossover Republican votes. And of course, really, what does that really mean? Because the real show, of course, is in November, because it'll now be Amanda Janoo running against Phil Scott. So a little bit about Janoo. There's some things here I didn't know. First of all, 38 years old, obviously very little statewide recognition, and running against Ali Richards, who had quite a bit of a rep for her Let's Grow Kids stuff, had been deputy chief of staff to Peter Shumlin. But we posted a campaign YouTube on the Vermont Daily Chronicle page today that Janoo made, and it'll give you a flavor of sort of where she's coming from. Play cut one.
6: We're gonna tell our grandchildren about this someday. About how we showed up when it mattered most. About how they told us to put our heads down and look away. But a brave little state stood up and chose a different path forward. When they profited off our illness and turned healthcare into a luxury few could afford, we brought back small town doctors and ensured free healthcare for all.
5: So you get the sense of sort of the vibe of where she's coming from. This is some of her background. She grew up in South Stratford, which is in a working class biracial family. Her father immigrated to the U.S. from Malaysia, worked as a civil engineer, and also, as her campaign says, washed dishes at night to help support his family. Her mother taught her a lot of the skills, you know, the raising sheep, tapping trees, that kind of thing. Janu's professional career eventually took her quite a ways from South Stratford. She worked in international economic development and industrial policy, including work involving the United Nations Industrial Development Organization, Germany's GIZ Development Agency, and the African Development Bank. So a lot of sort of international industrial planning in her background. Came back to Vermont in 2018, helped found the Wellbeing Economy Alliance of Vermont. Now, that organization takes a very different approach to economic policy. That the traditional emphasis on measures things like gross domestic product, and her basic idea is that economic success should be measured more broadly, including social and environmental well-being. The Vermont organization says that its current partnership includes the Vermont Sustainable Jobs Fund, the UVM Gund Institute for Environment, which is all over the whole climate change thing, Abundant Sun, Vermont Businesses for Social Responsibility, the Public Assets Institute. So these are all organizations that are, you know, four square against where Phil Scott has been trying to bring the state. So there's no doubt that if she is elected governor, this state is going to change remarkably. I mean, I wouldn't say maybe a 180, but wow, pretty close to it. Hey, if you want to give us a call, 888-414-0303. We would welcome your call to talk about this or talk about anything. And Craig, do we have a caller on the line? Great. Allison Dispathy. I asked her to give us a call. She's a frequent commenter on Vermont Daily Chronicle. And I asked her to comment on the election of a House member from Montpelier and sort of what this could mean for Vermont's legislative policy. Go ahead, Allison.
7: How are you guys?
5: Hey, I'm doing great.
7: Good, good. I just also wanted to say, with regards to Amanda Janu, if you don't mind me just plugging in quick, I have had many, many Democrats in Vermont, moderate Dems, independents, as well as Democratic legislators, who are deeply concerned, even scared was a word, of Amanda Janu and how sort of far left a lot of her policy ideas, as well as her inexperience. So really, really hoping that Governor Scott will take that and people will be realistic about their votes. So that was big. But one of my concerns, I mean, we're all watching, obviously, the primary results. Jared Duvall, this is the Washington 4 district.
5: Which is what?
7: That's Montpelier, right?
5: Oh, the city of Montpelier?
7: Okay. Yes, yes. And so basically, Connor Casey, who was in there, is it Connor Casey? Who was the representative guy? He was from Ireland.
5: Connor Casey, who's the Irishman, who decided to not run for re-election. Yeah.
7: I always loved his accent. So he stepped down. And so in that district, you had incumbent Kate McCann. And then there were signs around Montpelier for Kate McCann running with Jared Duvall. This, to me, is one of the most concerning primary wins that we could see here in Vermont. Jared Duvall, his background, he is executive director of Energy Action Network, and he's a climate council member. His Energy Action Network was absolutely integral in getting this horrible Global Warming Solutions Act passed over the governor's veto, which has greenhouse gas reduction requirements and Vermont being sued if we don't meet them. His climate council work also, he was basically one of the major architects of the Clean Heat Standard and Cap and Invest program. So he has had a long time climate policy, unaffordable agenda that he's been pushing from the outside. And now with his primary win as the Democrat on the ticket for Washington 4, it may be likely he gets

0: what's in there. And it's very, very upsetting. It should really wake up Vermonters to, is he going to be actually representing, or is he just going to be pushing his agenda? So I am very deeply concerned about this guy.
1: So the representative from the renewable power industry, I mean, almost directly.
0: Yeah. And all of this renewable energy climate policy that just, you know, increases the price of basic living expenses for all of us, now going in to run as a Democrat.
1: Wow. So I can imagine that if the House does manage to regain a supermajority, I don't really know if they will or not, but if they did, and someone like Jared Duvall were like a chairman or a vice chair of the House Energy and Technology Committee, you know, who knows what could be coming down the pike from the House?
0: Yes, he would be leading the charge. He's the one that told me, you just need to go get a Chevy Bolt. You need to be driving an electric car. Doesn't know me, doesn't know where I live, doesn't know what I do for a living. You know, so it's that type of mentality of, this is the car you need to drive. This is how you are going to heat your house. I mean, my goodness, guy, he's one of the scariest I've seen.
1: Okay. Well, Allison, I really appreciate you giving us a call in. We have on the line now, we have Colby LaMarche, editor of the Burlington Daily News. And Colby, we're going to talk for a few minutes now before we head off to our break. And we're going to just give us the real highlight there of what happened in Chittenden County last night.
2: Well, obviously, Guy, the headliner last night was Sarah George versus Bram Kronitzfeld. And that race that we saw last night was much different than the race that we saw in 2022. Just about 12 hours ago at this time, that would be midnight last night, we got the results. Remember, in 2022, we got the results at about 9 and the election was done. But last night, the election stretched out until midnight. And what we saw when those results finally came in was completely astonishing. This was by far the closest election that's ever happened to Sarah George since she was first appointed in 2017 and the three elections that have happened since. Bram Kronitzfeld, her challenger, took Burlington last night in quite a large upset. Sarah George and some of the remaining towns in Chittenden County, thinking about Shelburne and Hinesburg and Richmond, seemingly expanded her support a little bit in those bases, but in the real urban centers of Chittenden County, the places that we know experience the most crime, they see the most homelessness, and they see the most open drug use, that being Burlington, South Burlington, all really swung hard for Bram Kronitzfeld, including a surprise, a really big surprise in Colchester last night, where Bram Kronitzfeld drew out many hundreds of votes more than Sarah George did in that Chittenden County State's Attorney's race.
1: Wow. And yes, she won. What were the towns that kind of put her back over?
2: The towns that really helped are the ones that we didn't really think would, but Charlotte, Underhill, Richmond, Hinesburg. She still kept a lot of base of support. And even still, though, that Bram won Burlington, Sarah George obviously did receive a lot of votes from South Burlington and Burlington. And at that time, at midnight last night, Guy, it was Burlington that really sealed the deal for Sarah, but also gave us that shocking news that Bram had actually flipped Burlington from where Sarah won it by large margins in 2022.
1: So basically, if you're living out in the burbs in Charlotte and Shelburne, and you don't have the druggies hanging around your street corners or whatever, Sarah George looks pretty good. You know, she has a good vibe. But yeah, if you're living off of Peru Street or somewhere in Burlington, maybe kind of a different story.
2: Preliminarily, Guy, I'll just say, in Burlington Daily News, we'll definitely be doing more analysis of this election as the results are made official. It seems, just again, preliminarily at this point, that areas with higher groups of income, areas with homes with higher average median values than other places in the county, did go more for Sarah George than places with lower economics, like lower home values, lower salaries on average. We saw those places like Burlington and South Burlington, where poverty rates creep up to 20%, again, actually bolden their vote for Bram Kronitzfeld, the challenger. So there does seem, again, a preliminary review, there does seem to be a difference between economic status and how people voted in this race.
1: Well, thank you, Colby. Hey, hang on the line, and we'll be back after these messages. We'll be talking more about some of the House and Senate races, the sheriffs, and you'll just give us the lowdown on all of that in Chittenden County.
3: With the Bloomberg Small Business Report, I'm John Tucker. U.S. small business optimism rose in July to the highest level in almost a year. The National Federation of Independent Business Index saw 8 of its 10 components improve. The share of small businesses planning to add jobs jumping to the highest level since October of 2022. While the share planning to make capital outlays in the months ahead, that advanced to the strongest reading since the end of 2024. Reports of inflation as the most important problem for business owners fell for the first time this year. And the number of firms that reported raising prices fell for the first time since February, just before the start of the Iran-U.S. war. And a smaller share of businesses are planning to increase prices in the coming months. They're investing and expanding despite uncertainty that's likely related to the war with Iran. NFIB Chief Economist Bill Dunkelberg says, although uncertainty is currently elevated, Main Street anticipates the business conditions will continue to improve. And that's the Bloomberg Small Business Report.
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5: Incredibly progressive women's trifecta. We have Amanda Janew, we have Sarah George, and we have Lieutenant Governor candidate Molly Gray defeating Ryan McLaren and Esther Charleston. And Molly Gray was the candidate who got the endorsement of Our Revolution, you know, the Bernie Sanders group, and also Democratic Socialists of America and all that. So, very interesting here that the trend that is happening certainly nationwide, where the progressives seem to have the mojo at least in the Democratic Party, definitely playing out here as well. Now, what can you tell us about the sheriff's race? That was a pretty big deal. Go ahead, tell us about that.
6: Absolutely, Guy. Another hotly contested race was that Chittenden County sheriff's race, where we saw Dan Gamlin, the incumbent sheriff, win that seat last night in a rate of 51% to his challenger, Kevin Bloom's 34%. Now, Kevin Bloom, just to go back to the trifecta you just talked about, Guy, identity politics was playing a role too in this race, although a little different. Kevin Bloom, a self-described transgender member of the Burlington community, sought to challenge the incumbent sheriff over things like evictions and eviction proceedings and private contracts for businesses in terms of security. And that race had got on for the past couple of months with a lot of signage, as many people living in Chittenden County have seen, definitely a lot of Dan Gamlin signs out, which will have to be taken down in the next 48 hours. But what we saw last night was a bit of a surprise as well. Just like it was a surprise that Bram Kronichfeld took Burlington, it was also a surprise that Kevin Bloom won Burlington by 46%. It seems at this moment no other town really voted overwhelmingly for Kevin Bloom like Burlington did, but as the results came in this morning, it was clear that although the incumbent sheriff won, Dan Gamlin, Kevin Bloom made really, really solid ground in Burlington's electorate. And this may happen again come the next cycle around. Kevin Bloom may decide that there was enough support here in Chittenden County, and particularly in Burlington, that it warrants a second campaign in a few years.
5: How do you explain that a young political first-timer with no law enforcement experience whatsoever taking Burlington in a sheriff's race? How do you explain that?
6: I think, Guy, and we've seen this obviously far outside of just Chittenden County, but politics has become quite impulsive, and politics has become quite emotional. And I think Kevin Bloom really sought to hit the nail on the head in terms of emotional campaigning. We saw Kevin Bloom signs out in Burlington and Williston and South Burlington that said, "Stop evicting children." That was a main talking point of Kevin Bloom's campaign. And for a lot of progressive voters in the Democratic primary, at least in Burlington, it seems like that message really vibed with them. And what vibed with them, too, was the identity, again, of that challenger, Kevin Bloom, being transgender and making a large portion of the campaign about that identity itself, as well as accusing the Dan Gamlin campaign a few weeks ago of transphobia.
5: So what that tells me is that there's a significant voting block for just the transgender issue in Burlington. I mean, enough that their guy took Burlington in the sheriff's race. Obviously, other issues. I'm glad you pointed out the thing about stop evicting children, because, boy, is that ever a resonant feeling. Does that ever have a vibe to it? any sense of really what it was? Was it one or the other, or sort of both together? Or?
6: I think it was a culmination of the two that I just mentioned, and also just the general frustration that folks are having with landlords. A large pitch point in this campaign, too, was people are upset about how landlords are treating tenants in Chittenden County. Look, there's a lot of renters in Chittenden County and a lot in Burlington, and I think we saw that last night. We know from campaign finance data that Dan Gamlin is directly funded by a whole host of landlords, which is perfectly acceptable and perfectly legal, but Kevin Bloom and their supporters have really taken a problem against that, and they don't believe that these sort of donations belong in a sheriff's race. And I think that, too, Guy, also played a large role in how people voted in terms of who is endorsed by the landlords and who isn't.
5: Because it's the sheriffs who have the fun, deputy sheriffs have the fun job of actually going in and evicting someone. Hey, you're leaving your home right now. Grab your plastic bag. Let's go. Huh. Wow. Okay, another big race. We got a couple minutes left here.

0: the out in the new north end of Burlington, Bob Hooper, who was basically booted out of his seat in the legislature. He'd been there a long time. Tell us about that race.
1: Absolutely. Well, just to give a brief background, as some of you may know, this used to be, I believe, Kurt Wright's old seat many years ago when the Republican was representing the New North End of Burlington. But now, last night, we have our new primary results. And those Democrats moving forward in November, Guy, will be former independent city councilor Ali Jang and current incumbent representative Carol Odie. Amy Belowski Branch, who is a Democrat running in that primary, was bested by Ali Jang last night, who seemingly got the most total votes out of all the candidates in that race in Burlington last night. As I said, they'll move to the general election. And Ali Jang isn't new to politics. He served as a city councilor for many terms, and he took quite an approach to voting, and especially on the issue of policing. He would vote to support police in some cases, and other times he would vote to, and some people would say that it wasn't necessarily in support of police. He was all across the board, and he certainly was not owned by any party. But tonight, Guy, it's clear that Ali Jang is going to be owned by a party, at least in terms of who he'll be caucusing with. So Carol Odie and Ali Jang will be moving forward to the general election as Democrats in that race. And it appears right now there may be another person joining that race, but they have not yet officially announced.
0: Hmm. As an independent in the November election, you mean?
1: Yes.
0: Okay, that we'll be looking out for that. Okay, well, Colby LaMarche, thank you very much. And folks, if you want to read his stuff on Burlington Daily News, it's burlingtondailynews.net. I encourage you to go there and check out his very insightful, deep story on the Sarah George Bram Cranich failed election. And we will be back after the break with Sam Douglas, the Vermont Daily Chronicle reporter. We'll be talking about some of the statewide races and especially in the legislature.
2: Beyond the Jalousie, David Crowley eking out a narrow victory in last night's Democratic primary for Wisconsin governor.
3: Today, I stand before you filled with gratitude, with humility, and hope as I formally accept the Democratic nomination to be the next governor of the great state of Wisconsin.
2: The result defied polls that showed Democratic Socialist Francesca Hong with a commanding double-digit lead. Over in South Carolina, late Senator Lindsey Graham's sister, Darlene, headed to an August 25th runoff to fill his seat.
4: She'll be facing off against Congressman Ralph Norman of Rock Hill. He's been serving in Congress since 2017. Senator Graham is working with the same staff Lindsey Graham had to get out the vote, and she told reporters last night the last few weeks have been a whirlwind.
2: That is Fox's Mark Meredith reporting. 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
1: That morning sunshine starts to give way to a few scattered showers and a few isolated rumbles of thunder here as we head through the afternoon and evening hours today. Daytime highs, they'll climb back into the upper 70s and lower 80s out there. Tonight, overnight lows, they'll fall back into the 50s and lower 60s to start off your day on Thursday. Tomorrow, kind of a rinse and repeat situation, if you will. Quiet to start, but a few rounds of showers and thunderstorms again possible tomorrow afternoon. With Channel 3, I'm First Alert Meteorologist Peter Kafkauskas.
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3: Well, we're here, and this is our continuing primary day coverage here on Chronicle Conversations. I'm your host, Guy Page. Our phone number, if you want to weigh in, is 888-414-0303. And just to top off the headlines there, Amanda Janu is the Democrat nominee. She's the more progressive of the two candidates and won by a fairly narrow margin over Ali Richards. Some question, as we discussed in the first half, of whether Republican crossover played a role there. But we want to spend a little bit more time on in this section talking about the Molly Gray win. And for that, we have Sam Douglas, Vermont Daily Chronicle reporter, lives up in the Northeast Kingdom. And Sam, what do you make of Molly Gray's victory?
4: Hi, Gar. Thanks for having me on. Overall, I'm not entirely surprised about Molly Gray's win over Ryan McLaren and Esther Charleston. The University of New Hampshire polls were pretty clear that Molly was the likely candidate to win last night. She had some big positives on her side that I think just made it too hard for Ryan to overcome in second place.
3: Like what?
4: Well, in the UNH poll, most people cited that her experience as the former lieutenant governor was the top reason why they were planning to vote for her. But I think also just the biggest part of it is just name recognition. Molly served as lieutenant governor prior to this. She served as executive director of the Afghan Alliance. She has a lot of name recognition in Vermont political circles, and she was pretty clearly the establishment choice that I think the majority of the Democratic Party was pushing behind the scenes. So, those are some pretty big factors. I mean, when it comes to campaign finance, they raised pretty similar numbers in terms of money. So I don't think it was really money that had much play in the race, because those were pretty much equal. So I think it really was the name recognition that she had from running prior in Vermont and from being, she's been campaigning since last year. She's been campaigning for about a year. So she's had a lot of time to really get her name out there and get in front of a lot of faces. And then I think also another major factor was her opposition to Trump administration and ICE action in Vermont. Whereas Ryan McLaren, if you go onto the website, she mentions it a handful of times and he doesn't mention it at all. And I think for a lot of Democrat primary voters, that really is a big issue this year. So we might come to see that in play in the lieutenant governor's race going into November and then also maybe the governor's race going into November. So there are some pretty clear differences and contrasts between the two candidates, between Molly and Ryan. And then Esther Charlton coming in third place.
3: So one of the things I noticed was that Molly Gray got the endorsement from Our Revolution, the Bernie Sanders-backed and supporting organization, and also the DSA, Democrats Socialists of America. Kurt Wright was saying that she answered their questionnaire and she answered them all right. Ryan McLaren apparently did not answer it. And so I just do sort of wonder, I mean, I'd never really thought of Molly Gray as this progressive type candidate, but I wonder if she was just kind of reading the tea leaves and saying, well, this is the way things are going this year. Has she struck you as, sort of a progressive type? Or, I mean, what do you make of that?
4: This year she has. This campaign cycle, she has struck me more of a progressive candidate. And maybe you're right. Maybe that is her reading the tea leaves and shifting to accommodate to voter preference this election. I mean, in prior years, when she ran for House against Becca Ballant, I always remembered everybody talking about Becca Ballant was the more progressive candidate and Molly Gray was the more moderate candidate that Governor Scott would have preferred to work with over Becca. But this time around, I did see a lot more of progressive policies and ideas coming from the campaign. And I think that was

0: part of the impact that made the results from last night. I mean, Ryan, if you look at Ryan McLaren's website and a lot of the policies and platforms that he was calling for, it seemed to be more in line with the kind of bipartisan push that we're seeing in Vermont right now for affordability, for housing, for affordable health care, for things like that, whereas Molly was kind of taking on a broader stance on a lot of different issues. And Ryan was really just, I would say, getting down to brass tacks on what the most important issues are for Vermonters, you know, in their day-to-day lives and affording to live in the state. So there were some clear contrasts, and I agree with you that I think this time around, Molly was definitely taking the more progressive stance, though obviously not as some other candidates that we had win last night, but like Amanda Janu for governor. But between the two of them, Molly was definitely more progressive than the last time I remember her running.
1: So I want to look at some of the Senate races now. There was a primary down in Bennington County. A couple incumbents won, Seth Bongartz, Bob Plunkett over Amy Moore of Pownall. So what, and in fact, every incumbent senator who ran did get the nomination this year in the Democratic Party. Some of them chose not to run, but those who did. And do you read anything from that, Sam? I mean, you were as of less than a year ago, you were a senator yourself, and you know worked with a lot of these folks. What do you make of that?
0: Yeah, so I don't think it's anything out of the ordinary. Incumbents are called incumbents for a reason, and they win. Campaigning everywhere in the country always favors incumbents win. There are very few reforms that we see in campaign laws that make it easier for first-time candidates to be able to run and beat out those incumbents. So incumbents do generally win races. We see that time and time again. And I don't think last night was anything out of the ordinary. In fact, across the entire state, all of my predictions for all of the races that I was watching were correct. And they generally favored incumbents and people with more name recognition, like Molly Gray, for instance. So I wasn't surprised by the outcomes of, let's say, the Bennington race or any of the other races where you had incumbent Democrats beating out their opponents in the primary. Obviously, we saw, in Chittenden County, we saw Phil Verruzzo stepping down, and now Nikhil Goyal is coming in as his replacement. So I think for Democrat primaries, the incumbents winning is not a surprise at all.
1: What can you tell us about this newcomer, Nikhil Goyal?
0: Well, I don't know much about him. A lot of the coverage that we've been doing on for the Burlington races have been coming from Colby LaMarche on the other side of the Chronicle. But he's definitely going to be fitting in with the rest of the candidates for that district. Tanya Vyovsky and Martin Gulick, they're definitely more of your left-leaning candidates. And I think he's going to fit in well with that district. I remember one time talking with Phil Baruth, and he was mentioning, the district is definitely leaning towards a more left-wing perspective. So I don't know if that contributed to his reason for not running again. I definitely wish him the best, and I think we're going to see more coming out of that district in terms of progressive candidates over the years.
1: Sounds like it. So in the Southeast District, in the South Burlington, Shelburne, Shalott, the CBU territory, there was a real challenge put on there by someone who's laser focused on healthcare reform, Elizabeth Ann Hunt. And when the night began,

0: three incumbents. They all led. And then Elizabeth Ann Hunt, 14%. Joanna Grossman with 11%. Now, Grossman is an interesting case here where she was definitely on the sort of the strong Burlington, Prague type of candidate. And the but however, she wasn't quick enough in disavowing Israel, because she had posted some pro-Israel things. And you might say, I don't know if you want to call them pro-Hamas, but definitely the pro-Palestine protesters in the Burlington area, they jumped all over her. And she eventually did sort of pull down some statements off a website, but quote unquote, the harm was done. And she may have, because of the such strong pro-Palestinian sentiment among the left in Burlington, apparently that did her some damage.
1: Yeah, that does seem to be the case. And I don't think of any other factors that really could contribute to where we saw between Elizabeth Hunt and then Joanna Grossman. And there were certainly a lot of blank votes being cast in that race, and the majority of those would have gone to Joanna. So I don't know what other factors besides that issue that could have led to that outcome.
0: And
1: there is a lot of pro-Palestinian sentiment in the Burlington area. Hmm.
0: And just to wrap up our Chittenden County coverage, Nikhil Goyal, not only was he the only one of the Senate candidates in those two districts who crossed the 20% threshold. So he was the top vote getter in those two districts. He also raised the most money. He also went over $100,000 raised. A lot of it from New Yorkers, people of the same ethnic background as him, from the nation of India. Well, he's not. He's, I believe, an American, as were the donors. They're all Americans too. But I guess the point is, you got a newcomer who came in, had a ton of money, a really, really strong media message, and boy, he did quite well. So some of the other races, now actually might be a good time to, no, we won't quite yet. We'll go in a couple of minutes to our Bloomberg Minute, but not just yet. I want to talk about the Orange County race. It looks like Monique Priestley overwhelmingly beat Rose Lucenti. She's a former House member from Bradford, will now be the Democrat running against John Benson as a Republican. How do you see that race, Sam? You're from the eastern part of the state. How do you see Monique Priestley versus John Benson?
1: I don't know John Benson personally. I never served with him, and I haven't met him yet. I've heard good things, but I've also heard a lot of good things about Monique Priestley, and I did see her in the state house. Monique is one of the few lawmakers that is tackling some of the issues that I think are really important things, like tech and data centers and some of those issues. So I think she's touching on some issues that I think John Benson won't touch on in the campaign. And just from the practical matter of name recognition, I do give the edge a bit to Monique Priestley here. Obviously, it's way too early to give any strong predictions on that race, but I think in terms of name recognition, I do think that Monique Priestley is gonna pull ahead of Senator Benson on that.
0: Okay, thanks, Sam. We will go to our Bloomberg Minute and be back with Sam Douglas to talk more about the Senate and the sheriff's races.
2: This is a Bloomberg Money Minute. An in-line reading on consumer inflation for July. It rose 3.4% from a year ago, pulling back a little bit from the month prior. There were more strong tech earnings today, too. All that is giving Wall Street a bit of a lift. And right now, the Dow is up 0.1%, the NASDAQ 0.4% higher, the S&P up 0.25%. Oil is flat, $83 a barrel, with average gas prices nearly a dollar more per gallon than a year ago. Demand for gas last week fell by 67,000 barrels a day. That's according to the U.S. Energy Information Administration. AAA says, with the national average for a regular gallon of gas, $4.04, looks like a lot of people are driving less. and Unwell, the media company founded by the Call Her Daddy podcast host Alex Cooper.

0: and her husband securing an investment from Hollywood super agent Patrick Whitesell, valuing that company at $500 million as it looks to produce documentaries, live shows, and more. 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
6: Well, we are back with Sam Douglas, Vermont Daily Chronicle reporter, former Vermont State Senator. And we're talking about the Democratic primary elections, the returns from mostly from the Senate now and the House. And so over in Washington County, Sam, you had a challenger, Gabriel Lajeunesse, a businessman, who was trying to kind of break into that strong three-person incumbent thing that they've got going on with Andy Perchlick, Ann Watson, Ann Cummings. Gabriel Lajeunesse did not. They all ranked over 20%. He only got 12% of the vote. And I'm wondering what... Do you think that has to do with it, that they're basically just sort of happy with these incumbents, or was the name recognition? Why wasn't he able to make a more of a push, do you think?
7: I think it's a combination of those two issues. Obviously, name recognition has a massive effect, and you see incumbents like Ann Cummings, who have served in the legislature for a great number of years, consistently able to pull ahead because they're well-known. But I do think... A lot of voters, especially Democratic voters in Washington County, are happy with Ann Watson, Ann Cummings, and Andrew Perchlick. A lot of their policies have been viewed very favorably in their district, and overall, they do seem to have a tremendous amount of support. So I do think it's a combination of those issues and not entirely just name recognition.
6: Okay. Yeah, I would agree with that. I know that Washington County is so strong on climate stuff, and Andrew Perchlick and Ann Watson, boy, if you want someone who's going to be pushing the climate change agenda, that's who you want. And also things like spending money on state programs, really all three of them are pretty reliable on that. And there's so many state employees and nonprofits in the Washington County area who one way or another are kind of linked to state spending. So between the pocketbooks and the ideology, yeah, they seem to be in pretty strong. I do know that there are three candidates running in the Republican there were only three, so they're all picked. And one of them, Rob LeClaire, is a former House member that I guess, you know, it's November's a long way away, but I could see Rob LeClaire doing quite well in in that election in November, certainly better.

0: than anyone has in recent years.
1: Yeah, obviously the name recognition is going to play a large role. Rob LeClaire, if I remember correctly, the last time he was serving, it was serving from a more Republican stronghold of the region. So he will have a good base of support from there, but it'll definitely, time will tell whether or not that base of support can extend to the rest of the county.
0: Mm-hmm. And speaking of deep blue counties, we have Windsor County, and Allison Clarkson, who you served with, chose to not run for re-election, but Joe Major and Rebecca White did. And tell us a little bit about what happened in Windsor County.
1: Yeah, so the Windsor County race is interesting. We saw Allison Clarkson step down and not run again. She's served for a great many number of years. Obviously, Rebecca White was the top vote-getter in that district. She's also viewed, of the candidates, she's also definitely viewed as the most progressive of the candidates. So I think that might be an indication for how the county is going. And she blew away, honestly. She blew away the rest of her opponents. Joe Major was the second vote-getter in the district, obviously from incumbency. But Rebecca White absolutely blew him away. So I do think we're going to see some interesting things come out of that district. One of the things that I was interested to see was Benjamin Brickner coming in second to last, actually. I thought that was a very interesting reaction to the race.
0: Why?
1: Well, so Benjamin Brickner, he was widely touted in the Rural Vermont Rising group on Facebook as one of the candidates that was most likely going to be supporting reforms to Act 181 and reforms to land use, and also stand for rural Vermont. So I was in deep blue Windsor County. I wasn't expecting him to place very high, and coming second to last is actually better than I was expecting for him. And I'm happy to see that voters in Windsor County are looking to see some land use reform.
0: He did finish ahead of Chris Duby, and I think pretty much neck and neck with Heather Chase, who is a former House member from Chester. So you're saying, okay, he didn't win, but coming out of nowhere and being sort of the rural Vermont rising guy, he didn't do too bad either. And this is in a Democrat primary.
1: Yeah.
0: Okay. Showing perhaps that this is not a partisan issue.
1: It very well may not be, and I think if you look at Rural Vermont Rising, you do see that there is a bipartisan or maybe you could call it a nonpartisan lean from a lot of the people that are in the group that are just looking to see rural Vermont supported, respected, and treated fairly across other regions of the state. Because Vermont has its appeal to the tourists and to people that want to come and move here and people that were born here and choose to stay here. Vermont has its appeal in its rural areas. So I think people live in rural Vermont because they want to live in rural Vermont. So I do think it is a nonpartisan issue, though sometimes it becomes partisan when it touches environmental regulations, and there is that fight between the two.
0: Mm-hmm. Speaking of Rural Vermont Rising, there were two House races that I sort of wondered, because the two incumbents were booted out, two Democratic incumbents were booted out, and I wondered, well, are we looking at a Rural Vermont Rising thing here? Asked Allison Jespathy that off the air. She said, probably not. Probably that's not what we're looking at. John Bartholomew, the Windsor 1 district, lives in the town of Windsor. He lost his seat, got only 18% of the vote, lost it to John Tansey and Dylan Morse. And he has served for many, many years in the legislature, but not as long as Jim Masland of Thetford, who finished third in a two-seat race with 23%, and Dee Gish of Sharon getting 37%, and Lauren Miranda Rim of Norwich, 29%. And so, if anything, I would be seeing those two races maybe as more of the, just a lot of the sort of the progressive sort of coming out of the woodwork and saying, this is our time to shine. We've got a lot happening nationally. We've got Amanda Janu, we got Molly Gray, we got Sarah George, we got, and so there's just a lot of that coming up right now.

0: and for his actions, and I don't think you want that scrutiny levied upon the jurors who don't deserve that.
1: Jury selection in the state trial begins September 8th. In Arkansas, a slithering discovery inside a high school football player's helmet.
2: It happened during practice at Maumelle High School right outside Little Rock. The player felt something weird in his headgear during warm-ups last week and brought his helmet to one of the assistant coaches. Inside, behind some padding, there was a slithering 2-foot-long cottonmouth, one of the most venomous snakes in North America. Animal control had to submerge the helmet in water to get it to come out. The player grabbed another helmet and continued practice. Sherry Preston, ABC News.
1: If you're feeling lucky, the jackpot for the Powerball lottery, now up to $1 billion. The next drawing is tonight. Michelle Franzen, ABC News.
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8: That morning sunshine starts to give way to a few scattered showers and a few isolated rumbles of thunder here as we head through the afternoon and evening hours today. Daytime highs, they'll climb back into the upper 70s and lower 80s out there. Tonight, overnight lows, they'll fall back into the 50s and lower 60s to start off your day on Thursday. Tomorrow, kind of a rinse and repeat situation, if you will. Quiet to start, but a few rounds of showers and thunderstorms again possible tomorrow afternoon. With Channel 3, I'm First Alert Meteorologist Peter Kafkauskas.

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0: burden crushing innovation and the mom and pop businesses. Okay, but the Democrats are actually running on the antithesis of that right now. And in some areas, they're having success. So it's going to be interesting to talk to her because she's like me. She's not coming on here because we want to be in charge. We're not provocateurs, you know, we're not flamboyant opinion hosts. We're just human beings that will talk to you at your level because your level is our level. And it's important that when you listen to this, you understand that the reason that this socialism stuff caught hold is victimhood became a form of currency amongst losers, people who want the world to feel sorry for them because they don't want to get off their ass and achieve something. That's who gravitates towards socialism. We're going to discuss it with an actual winner. Kennedy, a borderline genius. If she didn't just get married, I'd consider her one.
1: News can be funny.
2: 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I mean funny like I'm a clown, I amuse you.
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3: Fox News, I'm CJ Papa. Change in ownership for one of the marquee franchises in the National Basketball Association. Bob Iger and Josh Kushner are ready to buy the Lakers.
4: The record-breaking price of more than $12 billion means the Lakers will have their third ownership group since last year. Mark Walter bought a controlling interest from the Buss family last year for $10 billion.
3: Fox's Jay Berman reporting. Establishment Democrat David Crowley defeats left-wing Democratic Socialist Francesca Hung in the primary for Wisconsin governor. He spoke earlier.
5: It's not about the establishment versus progressives. It's about building something bigger than any one campaign. It's about building a movement, y'all.
3: Crowley takes on the Republican Congressman Tom Tiffany, backed by President Trump, in the governor's race. 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
6: When I hit my 50s, I felt like things were slowing down.
7: This is Sandra's Metamucil story.
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3: A morning sunshine starts to give way to a few scattered showers and a few isolated rumbles of thunder here as we head through the afternoon and evening hours tonight. Daytime highs, they'll climb back into the upper 70s and lower 80s out there. Tonight, overnight lows, they'll fall back into the 50s and lower 60s to start off your day on Thursday. Tomorrow, kind of a rinse and repeat situation, if you will. Quiet to start, but a few rounds of showers and thunderstorms again possible tomorrow afternoon. With Channel 3, I'm First Alert Meteorologist Peter Kafkauskas.

0: and Apple hiring a longtime American Airlines executive to be its new head of government affairs. 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
1: 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And here's who's playing this weekend. 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Karaoke is back on August 15th from 3 to 6. And Sunday, August 16th, Dearborn plays from 2 to 5. 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Spank Puppy, 116 Main Street, right across from Clausen's, 878-6440. 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
3: A morning sunshine starts to give way to a few scattered showers and a few isolated rumbles of thunder here as we head through the afternoon and evening hours today. Daytime highs, they'll climb back into the upper 70s and lower 80s out there. Tonight, overnight lows, they'll fall back into the 50s and lower 60s to start off your day on Thursday. Tomorrow, kind of a rinse and repeat situation, if you will. Quiet to start, but a few rounds of showers and thunderstorms again possible tomorrow afternoon. With Channel 3, I'm First Alert Meteorologist Peter Kafkauskas.

0: kid, but they reimagine it as if Daniel LaRusso was the bad guy and Johnny, the bully, was the good guy. That's how the Democrats see society now. They're just Cobra Kai-ing their way out of things. But Cobra Kai was a hit, unlike the Democrats.
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4: That morning sunshine starts to give way to a few scattered showers and a few isolated rumbles of thunder here as we head through the afternoon and evening hours today. Daytime highs, they'll climb back into the upper 70s and lower 80s out there. Tonight, overnight lows, they'll fall back into the 50s and lower 60s to start off your day on Thursday. Tomorrow, kind of a rinse and repeat situation, if you will. Quiet to start, but a few rounds of showers and thunderstorms again possible tomorrow afternoon. With Channel 3, I'm First Alert Meteorologist Peter Kafkauskas.

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0: Bottom of the ninth on Fox Across America with Jimmy Fallon. We just added two shows to the calendar. They go on sale Friday. Lexington, Kentucky, hot damn, February 20th. And then we go to Boise, Idaho, February 27th. Lydia Moynihan.
1: Lexington is known for its burby.
0: Yeah, bourbon. There's a lot of bourbon down there. A lot of horse racing. Of course, this weekend, we're in Kentucky going to the Alamo. Come on. It's going to be rad.
1: The Alamo? I thought that was Texas.
0: I mean, I said San Antonio, didn't I?
1: Oh, okay. I was like, is there another Alamo?
0: I said Kentucky. I'm a little slow. That's not as bad as the Geraldo story. So one time we're on the five. Kennedy and I are talking about the movie Pee-wee's Big Adventure, which might be the greatest movie ever made. She talked about how Pee-wee's bike in that movie gets stolen and put in the basement of the Alamo. Geraldo Rivera, who's on the show that day, goes, Alamo in Texas? And I go, how many Alamos you know, dude? You know what I'm saying?
1: Yeah.
0: You never hear the phrase, remember the Alamo, when people go, which one? You know what I'm saying? Geraldo is very, he's more cultured than us.
1: Oh my gosh.
0: But I bring it up, did you know, in this last minute we have together, Geraldo Rivera, for all the grief people give him on Fox, he was the guy that showed the Zapruder film of JFK getting assassinated to the public. He got a copy in 1974, put it on TV. So Geraldo started that whole thing. And
1: we
0: because
1: have him to thank.
0: Yeah, we have Geraldo to thank. He was hiding the Zapruder film in his mustache for 10 years. Then he got a shave one day. It fell out. They're like, put it on. And I said, ratings gold. Who knew? But you find these things out constantly. Lydia Moynihan, fantastic writer in the New York Post. You could look at all her work. She's all over the telly. CNN, Fox. She does it all. She got Gutfeld. You were on last night with our comedy dwarf, Greg Gutfeld. I saw you. That was great. That makes me excited. I root for you. You know what I mean? I hate most people in this business. Like, none more so than myself. But I'm just saying, the idea that I get somebody who stops by here once in a while, and I'm like, oh, I hope that works out for you. It makes me feel like
1: Godspeed.
0: Godspeed.
1: You know, from afar, I wish you well.
0: There it is. As for the rest of you, I kid, happy Wednesday. We'll see you back here tomorrow. Go enjoy your unique American privilege. There it is.
2: Thank you, everybody.
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8: From ABC News, I'm Michelle Franzen. A grand jury indictment has been unsealed in the case of Nick Reiner in the alleged murders of his parents, Rob Reiner and Michelle Singer Reiner, at their California home last December. ABC's Alex Stone is in Los Angeles with details.
9: The charges in this indictment are essentially the same as what he was originally charged with, the murder of his parents.

0: parents. They added one special circumstance of lying in wait. He was already charged with multiple murders and using a knife as special circumstances. Essentially, what this does is allows the prosecution to bypass a preliminary hearing and go right on to the trial. Not much else changes in this, but he has now been indicted.
1: Nick Reiner is scheduled to return for a pretrial hearing September 15th. In Colombia, rescue efforts continuing days after a massive earthquake rattled the Choco region, killing at least 240 people. The city of Cali, one of the hardest hit, dozens of buildings collapsed there. Officials say more than 200 are trapped in the rubble. Thousands of others are still listed as missing. Ongoing hostilities with Iran, keeping the pressure on Americans when it comes to prices for most goods. Inflation cooled slightly by 0.1 percentage point from June to July. ABC's Elizabeth Schulze says it was not enough to reverse high prices in many sectors, including groceries, transportation, and services.
2: This is pretty much in line with expectations. That 3.4% inflation rate is about where analysts thought it would be when you look at kind of across the board prices in the economy. It is not, it's a good thing that we don't see that number going up, that inflation isn't accelerating, but it is still above where the Federal Reserve and overall households want inflation to be.
1: In northern Spain and Portugal, crowds turned out in town squares and beaches outfitted with special protective glasses to view the total solar eclipse this past hour. The Northern Hemisphere event delivering the best view to portions of Russia, Iceland, and Greenland earlier today. 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
5: Good afternoon. The latest forecast is coming up from the Channel 3 First Alert Weather Center. I'm Peter Killeen with local news on WVMT. Preliminary data from the Vermont Secretary of State shows voter turnout was up compared with the last primary election. Overall number of voters taking part in Tuesday's election was around 111,000, equating to 22% of registered voters. The 2024 turnout was only 15%, but 2026 still lags behind the voter turnout from 2018, which was 26%, 2020, which was 34%, and 2022, which was 27%. In Tuesday's primary election, Amanda Janu narrowly defeated Ali Richards to claim the Democratic gubernatorial nomination and set up a November matchup against Republican Governor Phil Scott. Elsewhere on the Democratic ballot, former Senate President Tim Ash won his race for auditor, while Molly Gray secured the nomination for lieutenant governor. In Chittenden County, unofficial results showing Sheriff Dan Gamelin holding his seat alongside Sarah George, who won a close primary battle for state's attorney. New York Attorney General Letitia James and a coalition of 22 attorneys general have challenged federal proposals to roll back various firearm regulations. The group argues the changes, including allowing remote identity verification and mailing guns via the USPS, threaten public safety and hinder law enforcement. Additionally, the coalition opposes federal plans to remove certain gun store warnings. I'm Peter Killeen, WVMT News.
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4: That morning sunshine starts to give way to a few scattered showers and a few isolated rumbles of thunder here as we head through the afternoon and evening hours tonight. Daytime highs, they'll climb back into the upper 70s and lower 80s out there. Tonight, overnight lows, they'll fall back into the 50s and lower 60s to start off your day on Thursday. Tomorrow, kind of a rinse and repeat situation, if you will. Quiet to start, but a few rounds of showers and thunderstorms again possible tomorrow afternoon. With Channel 3, I'm First Alert Meteorologist Peter Kafkauskas.
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12: Tom Shattuck in for Howie Carr here till 6 p.m. today. 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Get it. Mass Corruption, Volume 2, the texts and more. Go to, by the way, at John Wins should be featured in the next one of these, I hope. For very dishonest depiction of me on social media. Oh, that chair is a chair I have, but not the one I'm using, which is uncanny. So, yeah, go to HowieCarshow.com, hit shop, and order Mass Corruption Volume 2, The Text and More. You get $5 off of that. Taylor, let's go to cut two here. I'll bring in our guest, Graham Pollard of The Mean Wire. He's the digital editor of The As all our social media, which is, among other things, which is great stuff. If you check out The Mean Wire, check it out. And, Graham, I think this will resonate with you. This is, cut to, this is last night Steve Kornacki trying to cope with the situation.
13: I guess the exact thing, yes, is if five of the USB sticks were missing results from the election, so then they have to go try to re-grab them.
12: Kornacki is bent, doubled over right now, dry heaving, Graham, if you didn't see this live.
13: Yeah, and they're, all the folks behind the scenes are talking about this as well, so we can also... Look, it's unfortunate.
14: The folks behind the scenes here, you're saying?
13: Yes.
14: How do I ask this artfully?
12: At this point, Kornacki is up on a stool, fashioning a noose, and that is not the energy you generally want in a broadcast area, I'm pretty sure. Graham Pollard, why are we dealing with thumb drives or drive sticks or whatever they're called?
15: Yeah, great to be on with you, Tom. I mean, that clip is amazing. That's like me on the car ride home after the Patriots lost the Super Bowl this last year. I mean, that night's everything to him. He's got a huge crowd, and then can't deliver the results. But you're right. I mean, it's 2026. It makes absolutely no sense that you're using, like, these hard USB drives to deliver small amounts of this. And you teed me up as the digital guy. I do the social media, too. The only reason I would ever use a USB hard drive is if I'm working on, like, a 4K, 8K resolution right. video, and there's, you know, 150, 200 gigabytes of data, and it would just take 20 hours to upload it via Google Drive or something. But, you know, when you're looking at a lot of data, it's nothing like that. It can be sent instantly and very securely over any type of, you know, secure digital database. So it makes absolutely no sense that they're using USBs. And I'm glad to know it's not just a Maine thing, because the state of Maine has experienced their fair share of USB debacles recently as well.
12: Well, and Maine is Shana Bellows here, who herself has proudly said that illegals vote in the state.

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12: Howie Carr is back.
13: Here we go. All right. I love it. I'm watching this SPLC thing. We'll talk a little bit about that when we get back. Right now, we're talking about the last night, the elections. Minnesota and, what's it? Where's the other place it had? I forgot. I can't remember. It's an M word, anyway. It doesn't matter. No, Wisconsin and Minnesota. No, not Minnesota. Wisconsin. Just Wisconsin's all that matters. All right. Now I'm upsetting myself. 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Taylor, what is the poll question and what are the results thus far?
14: Today's poll question, which you can vote in at HowieCarrShow.com, is the Democrat establishment intentionally knocking off the crazies in the party using election irregularities?
13: Yes, absolutely.
14: 81% say yes.
13: Yeah, it is not really. Not really. I mean, last night was so odd that you could say that both the radicals and, I mean, but Democrats have been stealing elections from each other, especially municipal elections, smaller races, forever. Forever. Let's go to, this is cut five. This is when Steve Kornacki crashes out because nothing's making any sense anymore, and he's run out of words. So I'll talk you through it and tell you what's happening here. Cut five.
1: Yeah, here's the thing.
13: His sleeves are rolled up. He is leaning against the podium right now. There's a guy who's working next to him who is sobbing.
1: Let's look at it this way. We're kind of indefinitely waiting for them to get their act together here and get the sticks and bring them back and go
13: get
1: on.
13: The sticks.
1: And we've got folks here who are working real late. And
13: none of them have loaded a teleprompter with anything for me to say, so I'm going to go asphyxiate myself.
1: This could go 90 minutes. And it's 90 minutes of me saying...
13: It is tough, tough.
1: Have you heard of any other athletes running for Congress?
13: They're all cracking up in there.
1: We've come so far here. It's been 4 hours since polls closed.
13: Donald Trump has the sticks. Let's see. 512 says, did you see the clip of the lady who looked like a robot standing next to Trump? Yeah. Yeah, she had a little doll face. This is when Trump was going to sleep. I have no problem with him, by the way, if he wants to go to sleep in the Oval Office. Guy's up all night. 978 says, Tom, remember when Bill Barr came out like 5 minutes after the election and said there's no sign there was any cheating? He didn't spend 10 minutes searching into it. Looking into it. I know, yeah, I used to like Bill Barr, too. But at the end of the day, they bailed. Let's see. Kornacki is from Groton. Oh, he is? I didn't know that. I thought he was from way western Mass. I interviewed him. In one of the worst interviews I've ever done, I interviewed Steve Kornacki. He was good. I just was a little off balance. I'm not sure. I was like, Kornacki was right then. Yeah, Mr. Kornacki. 774 says, Tom, it's a great day for you and a great week for us. Oh, did I already read this one? I should read this one again. And a great week for us with your stellar guest hosting. Thank you, Mom. 201 says, I think Joseph Goebbels. I think Joseph Goebbels would be, and it scrolled away from it. 617 says, Wisconsin, Milwaukee, Minnesota, Missouri. I get that area all confused. Please don't add Detroit and Michigan. Those buddies, thank you very much. I can use visual aids like that continually through the show, actually. I welcome that. 603 says those fighters would place themselves between an incoming threat

0: and Air Force One. I don't know what that means exactly, but it doesn't matter. All right, Tom Chaddick will be right back on the Howie Carr Show. Stay with us.
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3: Fox News, I'm John Zossier. Milwaukee County Executive David Crowley edging out Wisconsin State Assemblymember Francesca Hong in the state's Democratic primary for governor.
4: Today I stand before you filled with gratitude, with humility, and hope as I formally accept the Democratic nomination to be the next governor of the great state of Wisconsin.
3: Crowley will face Republican Congressman Tom Tiffany in the November general election. The Justice Department says it is charging almost a dozen people for allegedly organizing more than 1,000 fake marriages, mostly to help Chinese nationals gain American citizenship. Here's Attorney General Todd Blanche.
5: Gaining American citizenship and legal status to reside in this great nation is a sacred privilege, and we will ensure it is always done in accordance with the law protecting our communities and national security.
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5: That morning sunshine starts to give way to a few scattered showers and a few isolated rumbles of thunder here as we head through the afternoon and evening hours today. Daytime highs, they'll climb back into the upper 70s and lower 80s out there. Tonight, overnight lows, they'll fall back into the 50s and lower 60s to start off your day on Thursday. Tomorrow, kind of a rinse and repeat situation, if you will. Quiet to start, but a few rounds of showers and thunderstorms again possible tomorrow afternoon. With Channel 3, I'm First Alert Meteorologist Peter Kafkauskas.
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8: Today we are announcing the arrests and unsealing of an indictment out of the Southern District of New York, charging 11 individuals for allegedly overseeing an extensive, decade-long marriage fraud scheme involving more than 1,000 sham marriages between Chinese nationals and United States citizens, and then the submission of fraudulent applications for green cards. This is one of the largest marriage fraud prosecutions in United States history. This scheme was not a quick fly-by-night operation, but rather a years-long multi-million dollar cottage industry to criminally assist people who would not or legally could not otherwise become citizens of the United States. The men and women who facilitated this scheme were all naturalized citizens from China and one green card holder. Under President Trump's leadership, the Department of Justice is working alongside our partners at DHS to secure the border and protect American communities.
9: Here we go. Here we go. Let's crack down on this as much as possible immediately. Immediately. This whole industry here of just dropping babies in the U.S. and this baby tourism stuff is no good. Between that and the SPLC stuff, like, this is a good day for the Department of Justice. Let's see if we can follow through on some of this. It seems like they've got the SPLC lady dead to rights. It seems like it's considering she was romantically involved with this dude who was being paid. So I am looking forward to a little justice on this. A little justice on this, absolutely. 413 says, hey, Tom, congratulations to Michelle Tafoya for winning on the Republican side in Minnesota. Love her. She's great. That is good. That is good. I was really just taken by the mess. I was enjoying the entire mess of the election situation and Steve Kornacki trying to deal with it, which I didn't go over to see what Harry Anton was doing with it. I'm sure it was similar. But, I mean, this is no way to run anything, and everybody knows that it's not fair. People know it's not fair. You know, with gerrymandering, that's good old-fashioned. It's obviously manipulating the elections. But everybody does it. And you can see, generally, you know, gerrymandering has its downside, too. Because you're creating a guaranteed, usually, oftentimes, you're creating a guaranteed seat for the opposition, too. 201 says, Tom, I think Joseph Goebbels is running our elections, the most secure elections in... Yeah, I know. I know. The Babylon Bee is reporting

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1: From ABC News, I'm Michelle Franzen. President Trump, in a social media post, announcing that Caroline Leavitt will leave her role as White House press secretary at the end of this month. Leavitt is the youngest person to serve as press secretary, and she and her husband just welcomed their second child over the summer. Results from yesterday's primary races across six states still being tallied. In South Carolina, the vote too close. In the GOP Senate race, ABC's Jay O'Brien says there's now a runoff.
2: Darlene Graham, the sister of the late Senator Lindsey Graham, failed to win more than 50% of the vote in the Republican primary to replace her brother on the November ballot, despite the complete and total support of the president.
3: I've been accused of not being a politician. Guilty as charged.
2: ABC News now projecting Graham will advance to a runoff against Republican Congressman Ralph Norman.
1: In Wisconsin, moderate Democrat David Crowley edging out progressive candidate Francesca Hong in the governor's race. Search and rescue efforts continuing in Colombia following the major earthquake Monday. International aid arriving. At least 240 deaths are confirmed. ABC's Faith Abube is in the town of Cali.
4: Emergency crews working around the clock in a race against time to find survivors. A woman pulled from the rubble after being trapped for 36 hours under a collapsed building. People here clinging onto these moments of hope as officials say thousands of people are still missing, including 239 believed to be trapped beneath the rubble in hard-hit Cali.
1: Following torrential rain over the past 2 days in the Midwest, communities in Ohio and Indiana under flash flood alerts. In Gary, Indiana, Mayor Eddie Melton says crews are working as fast as they can to restore power.
5: Trees uprooted, roadways blocked, significant power outages, but public safety been working around the clock, just like many other communities throughout Northwest Indiana.
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7: Good afternoon. The latest forecast is coming up from the Channel 3 First Alert Weather Center. I'm Peter Killeen with local news on WVMT. Preliminary data from the Vermont Secretary of State shows voter turnout was up compared with the last primary election. Overall number of voters taking part in Tuesday's election was around 111,000, equating to 22% of registered voters. The 2024 turnout was only 15%, but 2026 still lags behind the voter turnout from 2018, which was 26%, 2020, which was 34%, and 2022, which was 27%. In Tuesday's primary election, Amanda Janu narrowly defeated Allie Richards to claim the Democratic gubernatorial nomination and set up a November matchup against Republican Governor Phil Scott. Elsewhere on the Democratic ballot, former Senate President Tim Ashe won his race for auditor, while Molly Gray secured the nomination for lieutenant governor. In Chittenden County, unofficial results showing Sheriff Dan Gamelin holding his seat alongside Sarah George, who won a close primary battle for state's attorney. A 44-year-old man held without bail after leaving a city market location without paying and threatening a store employee with a knife earlier this week. Burlington police were called about a reported retail theft at the South Winooski Avenue store. Investigating officers found that Sean Foster, an unhoused individual, had left with about $90 worth of groceries and did not pay. He was found on College Street, taken into custody.
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3: That morning sunshine starts to give way to a few scattered showers and a few isolated rumbles of thunder here as we head through the afternoon and evening hours today. Daytime highs, they'll climb back into the upper 70s and lower 80s out there. Tonight, overnight lows, they'll fall back into the 50s and lower 60s to start off your day on Thursday. Tomorrow, kind of a rinse and repeat situation, if you will. Quiet to start, but a few rounds of showers and thunderstorms again possible tomorrow afternoon. With Channel 3, I'm First Alert Meteorologist Peter Kafkauskas.
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11: Tom Chattakin for Howie Carr. You know, it's here. Mass Corruption Volume 2, The Texts and More. If you're looking at video, you can see the cover right here. It's Karen Reed et al. On the cover. 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And pre-order it now. You'll get $5 off, and that drops at your address in October. And you're all set. You don't have to worry about it. You don't want to be a chump who's got to wait for them to restock later. Let's do it now. Do it now. Bleep it. 919 says, oh, we've gotten a bunch of people saying what kids' shows they like and don't like. Paw Patrol is becoming under fire. There was some whispering that it was in trouble, too, because of the George Floyd thing, and they were like cop dogs. I don't know if that was apocryphal or not, but it was fun believing it at the time. Yeah, 201 says, Tom, I have grandkids and think they've seen every Paw Patrol. These people are out of their GD minds. Yep. 617 says, I love Paw Patrol. 603 says, Miss Rachel is the one I keep my little ones away from. Yeah, she's a creep. I don't know where to find that. My kids don't know. Not that they don't watch absolute junk, but she's not some of it. The biggest enemy number one for me and my wife was Caillou. If you didn't know Caillou, that's fine. He kind of had his day about 15 years ago. But he was a little bald kid who was a jerk, and he was very badly behaved. And he was like the human cartoon version of Elmo. Elmo wants this. Elmo wants that. Elmo feels fancy. Elmo feels... Shut up, Elmo. Somebody whack Elmo. Please. Ruined Sesame Street. 617 says, does Howie know Caroline is looking for a job? Love, Caroline. Yeah. I will be moving my things. I'll be packing up my desk if Caroline starts sniffing around here. 781 says, because she'll supplant me is the point, I think. 781 says, I wish they would go after Bubble Guppies. I know the name Bubble Guppies. Is that Creature Alert? Creature Alert. All right. I don't know which Bubble Guppies quite is. 844-500-4242. Let's go to the phones. Let's go to Jay. Hey, Jay, you're on with Tom Shattuck and the Howie Carr Show.
12: Hey, I just want to say that... The character that cried all the time. I was in the supermarket one time, or store one time. My dad was a drill instructor in the Army. And I said, I want that, I want that. He said, here, I'll give you something to cry about. I said, never mind, I don't want
11: that.
12: Yeah,
11: yeah.
12: The respect and the politeness is gone.
11: Well, you know what, Jay?
12: Like that was a life experience.
11: It's funny you say that, Jay, because there's a store I go to. And the guy at the store, it's a little private convenience store, and this kid who works at the store is about 22. And when he rings me up and I pay, I said, okay, hey, thanks so much. And he won't say a thing. And I've thought before, should I go back in there and say, are you just, but I'm also still, Jay, I'm old.

0: how far and fast wildfires will spread. Anthropic says it's going to weave new watermarks into every bit of text its AI models generate. The specialized code is invisible to the human eye and is meant to flag to computers that the text was either made entirely with AI or modified in some way using the technology. And Google CEO Sundar Pichai now says its Gemini artificial intelligence technology is being used by 1 billion people every month. It's the 14th Google product to hit 1 billion users. With Tech Trends, I'm Mike Dubusky, ABC News.
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0: stand before you filled with gratitude, with humility, and hope as I formally accept the Democratic nomination to be the next governor of the great state of Wisconsin.
1: Now, the result defied polls that showed Democratic Socialist Francesca Hong with a commanding double-digit lead. Over in South Carolina, the late Senator Lindsey Graham's sister, Darlene, who's now governor, is headed to an August 25th runoff.
2: She'll be facing off against Congressman Ralph Norman of Rock Hill. He's been serving in Congress since 2017. Senator Graham is working with the same staff Lindsey Graham had to get out the vote, and she told reporters last night the last few weeks have been a whirlwind.
1: That's Fox's Mark Meredith. 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
9: Showers, storms, and downpours are continuing to move through the region this evening, but not everyone will see the rain. In the areas that are drier, it's nice and seasonable with highs in the upper 70s to low 80s. We'll start to dry out overnight, but a few lingering showers are possible early tomorrow. Then the sun comes out tomorrow, but more scattered showers and storms are likely in the afternoon. If you have any outdoor plans, keep an eye to the sky. Temperatures will be slightly cooler in the mid and upper 70s. I'm Channel 3 First Alert meteorologist Allison Black.
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0: too many wacky mayors. Like, you can't have 6 years of Lori Lightfoot and still expect your city to hold up. You know, the Michigan Mile had, it's a Michigan Mile, right? Had, you know, punks destroying plate glass windows and looting there. It's not supposed to happen there. You know, it's supposed to be a nice city, and all the punks are supposed to be in the south side. That's how we do this. But no, unfortunately, all these cities with blue cities and blue mayors have really made stuff untenable. And that's why a lot of people are moving around and want to find alternatives to where they live now. And I don't blame you. I don't blame you. I also want to find an alternative to where I live. I'm stuck here, though. If anybody needs a house in West Newbury that is decrepit, 300 years old, and it's pretty much just the outside with a few thin pieces of wood, let me know. Or maybe I'll just go to J.J. Manning Auctioners. Here we go again. As you drive around, you're now seeing more and more real estate for sale signs. Nothing stigmatizes a piece of property more than when it just sits there on the market. That for sale sign gets moldy and starts to wobble. Real estate has definitely softened, and some areas are very stagnant with growing numbers of listings. What can you do to get the more eyes on your property? The process which creates a huge buzz and stimulates activity around your property is auction. That's right, auction. J.J. Manning's auction marketing creates a competitive bidding environment, allowing the market to quickly speak in helping you to plan your future. In a J.J. Manning auction, there are no negotiations. There are only clear auction terms. Don't list your property for sale because it's traditional. List with J.J. Manning for an auction and stand apart from the masses. 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Manning recently sold properties for Howie listeners in Hanover, Mass. And Bedford, Mass. And coming up on September 22nd in Quincy, Mass., we have a 2,800-square-foot waterfront townhouse in Howe's Neck with direct beach access. I said that right, Matt. 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First I said Howe's Neck. 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I am Tom Shattuck. 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
5: From ABC News, I'm Michelle Franzen. In western Colombia, crews frantically digging through the rubble by hand and heavy equipment with earthquake, looking for earthquake survivors. ABC's Faith Abube is in the hard-hit city of Cali.
6: The death toll rising. At least 224 killed after that 7.4 magnitude earthquake struck Monday, toppling buildings, crippling roads, and damaging health centers in multiple cities. The president of Colombia sworn in just last Friday, saying more than 1,600 homes across the country collapsed.
5: We're learning more about the security measures taken during President Trump's trip to Turkey last month, where he snuck onto a different plane. Here's ABC's Jonathan Carl.
7: The New York Times reports that U.S. officials feared the Iranians had information on Trump's whereabouts in Turkey and that they could target his plane with a surface-to-air missile. As President Trump was moved to another plane in a catering truck, the traveling press and most of his staff remained on the now decoy Air Force One, including Treasury Secretary Scott Bessent and Secretary of State Marco Rubio.
5: A grand jury indictment has been unsealed in the case of Nick Reiner in the alleged murders of his parents, Rob Reiner and Michelle Singer Reiner, at their California home last December. ABC's Alex Stone is in Los Angeles with more.
8: The charges in this indictment are essentially the same as what he was originally charged with, the murder of his parents. They added one special circumstance of lying in wait. He was already charged with multiple murders and using a knife as special circumstances. Essentially what this does is allows the prosecution to bypass a preliminary hearing and go right on to the trial. Not much else changes in this, but he has now been indicted.
5: Nick Reiner scheduled to return for a pretrial hearing September 15th. Millions of people across the Northern Hemisphere treated today to a total solar eclipse. Portions of Russia, Iceland, and Greenland first, then Northern Spain and Portugal. 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
2: Good afternoon. The latest forecast is coming up from the Channel 3 First Alert Weather Center. I'm Peter Killeen with local news on WVMT. Preliminary data from the Vermont Secretary of State shows voter turnout was up compared with the last primary election. Overall number of voters taking part in Tuesday's election was around 111,000, equating to 22% of registered voters. The 2024 turnout was only 15%, but 2026 still lags behind the voter turnout from 2018, which was 26%, 2020, which was 34%, and 2022, which was 27%. In Tuesday's primary election, Amanda Janu narrowly defeated Ali Richards to claim the Democratic gubernatorial nomination and set up a November matchup against Republican Governor Phil Scott. Elsewhere on the Democratic ballot, former Senate President Tim Ash won his race for auditor, while Molly Gray secured the nomination for lieutenant governor. In Chittenden County, unofficial results showing Sheriff Dan Gamelin holding his seat alongside Sarah George, who won a close primary battle for state's attorney. New York Attorney General Letitia James and a coalition of 22 attorneys general have challenged federal proposals to roll back various firearm regulations. The group argues the changes, including allowing remote identity verification and mailing guns via the USPS, threaten public safety and hinder law enforcement. Additionally, the coalition opposes federal plans to remove certain gun store warnings. I'm Peter Killeen, WVMT News.

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5: Showers, storms, and downpours are continuing to move through the region this evening, but not everyone will see the rain. In the areas that are drier, it's nice and seasonable with highs in the upper 70s to low 80s. We'll start to dry out overnight, but a few lingering showers are possible early tomorrow. Then the sun comes out tomorrow, but more scattered showers and storms are likely in the afternoon. If you have any outdoor plans, keep an eye to the sky. Temperatures will be slightly cooler in the mid and upper 70s. I'm Channel 3 First Alert Meteorologist Allison Black.
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13: Tom Chattuck in for Howie Carr. Do yourself a favor. Get this book right here. This is Mass Corruption, Volume 2, The Text and More. And you can order it right now. On, you know, you get it in October, but get a leg up on the process. Order it right now. Go to HowieCarrShow.com, hit shop, and then you can order the book right from there. You'll see you get $5 off, which is always nice. Hey, and then enjoy. And you got to think that if this is volume two, will it be volume three? I would think. In this a state like this, it just never ends. It just never ends. All right, the Chump Line is the voicemail messaging system of the Howie Carr Show.
14: So if Troy Jackson gets together with another cousin or two, will they have the Jackson 5?
13: It's very possible. It's very possible. I can say this, that surprised that that he didn't opt to go outside of the gene pool at the main wire. But it's one of the first things. We had reporters way up in his hometown, and everybody was letting us know that you should. It's worth noting. Of course, the other media in Maine was happy just to sit on it. But the Jackson 5, let's do it.
15: John, I mean Tom, it's Howie. You may be wondering, what have I been doing the last few days? Well, when I was at Deerfield, the greatest prep school ever, my basketball skills earned me the nickname Cougs. Now that I hear that biological men can join the WNBA and make a fortune, I decided to throw my hat into the ring. Let's see if I can still do that underhand layup. Help! I've fallen and I can't get up!
13: Oh, man, Coos. Yeah, Deerfield, I don't know. Deerfield, I know it's a reputable place, but I don't know. I'm a fan of a different college, a little bit north of that. North and, I guess, east of that now. Where I just saw this movie about it called A Separate Piece, about this this college that I'm a fan of now. It might have the words Phillips in it. And the movie A Separate Piece about that college is the worst motion picture that was ever made in the history of the world. And don't try to find it. That said, remember when I fall and I can't get up?

0: a new regime, they need to kind of just take this day by day and let the chips fall where they may. Let the players play speak for itself. What I care about is production on the football field and not looking forward to the 2027 draft and trying to put all your eggs in that basket and go, hey, look, we don't really need to really, really settle this situation out this year because we're going to address it next year. They've been trying to address it next year for years.
1: Falcons quarterback Tua Tagovailoa will start Friday's preseason opener against the Broncos, although he has not been named the starting quarterback for the regular season. Michael Penix Jr. returning from an ACL injury still not cleared. Panthers third-year running back Jonathan Brooks will appear in the first preseason game of his NFL career Saturday in Buffalo. He's coming back from back-to-back ACL surgeries on his right knee. Major League Baseball, tonight's doubleheader, Mariners at the Yankees, 7 Eastern on ESPN, followed by Rangers-Angels. New York's six-pack of AL East-leading Tampa Bay holds the top wild card spot. Texas is a half game back of Houston in the American League West and holds the final AL wild card.
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1: Mass Corruption Volume 2, The Texts and More, The Continuing Scandals of the Karen Reed Frame-Up. 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Warning, this book contains explicit adult themes such as extremely racist and misogynist communications between members of law enforcement. 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
2: Fox News, I'm John Saucier. President Trump announcing this week the fate of the Anti-Weaponization Fund would be left to Attorney General Todd Blanche. Blanche reinforcing that fund is dead.
3: I'm not sure how I can further say that the Anti-Weaponization Fund doesn't exist.
2: The controversial fund would have compensated those who thought they were unfairly targeted by federal authorities. It drew bipartisan outrage over the potential to give payouts to those charged in the January 6 riots. Former NFL reporter Michelle Tafoya dominates a Republican primary race for Senate in Minnesota. She'll face off against progressive Democrat Lieutenant Governor Peggy Flanagan. Here's Tafoya on Fox.
4: We've had a crisis of leadership under Tim Walz and Peggy Flanagan, and now it's time for Minnesotans to stand up and say, you know what? We're not going to reward this kind of failure with a promotion to the U.S. Senate.
2: In her victory speech, Flanagan says ICE needs to be, quote, ripped apart. 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
1: Showers, storms, and downpours are continuing to move through the region this evening, but not everyone will see the rain. In the areas that are drier, it's nice and seasonable with highs in the upper 70s to low 80s. We'll start to dry out overnight, but a few lingering showers are possible early tomorrow. Then the sun comes out tomorrow, but more scattered showers and storms are likely in the afternoon. If you have any outdoor plans, keep an eye to the sky. Temperatures will be slightly cooler in the mid and upper 70s. I'm Channel 3 First Alert meteorologist Allison Black.
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0: Carr is back.
1: Is this 20 Flake Rock or this is raunchy, right? All right, here we go. Beautiful. Is that Dwayne Eddy? Who knows? I don't even know if I have that information. It's just floating around my head. 978 says, doesn't the left believe that people under the age of 25 don't have a fully developed brain? If criminals under 25 can't be truly punished because of this. However, the left says children in elementary and middle school can make sound judgments about their gender. Correct. 781 says, Tom, if they pass an equal rights amendment, they will have to define what a woman is. Brilliant, brilliant, brilliant observation. 781, that is correct. Let's go to the phones. Let's go to Dave. Hey, Dave, what's going on? You are with Tom Shattuck on the Howie Carr Show.
2: Tom, you've done an excellent job filling in for a legend. Now,
1: thank you, Dave.
2: What's going on today? Yeah, nice, great job. They are blaming white college kids for the communists getting elected all around America. But the communists getting elected in America also had to do with our homegrown lunatic leftists, plus 100 million third worlders who've come into America since 1965. They're voting Democrat. They rebuilt the Democratic Party into a socialist communist party, but they have to protect the invasion, so people should know that's why they're blaming white college kids for the election. This is nonsense. There's so many white college kids out there who are conservatives who vote, and they vote in their home states, but they want to do it to protect the invasion of America. The country's done because we let in a million legal third worlders every single year. How could nobody ever talk about stopping this? It has to be stopped.
1: Yeah. Well, I mean, Trump has stopped it, but you're right about that. I know that the kids get through college because their families have values, or they have values, and they manage to get through college and not become communist. But the academia has been overwhelmed. They are, the communists talked about it in the 60s. They said, okay, I guess we're not going to do this in the streets. Let's get into academia. And they got into academia. And they just have these assembly lines full of little

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5: Thanks for joining us. I'm Kat Zillionzo.
6: And I'm Darren Perrin. Right now at 6, a ride to remember.
7: We're out here to ask for safer streets, or to demand safer streets, because that's what our children and what we deserve.
4: Bicyclists honor a teen killed in a crash in Burlington. We're there, too.
5: Also, who won, who lost, and why? A primary day recap on the big races.
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4: Plus, AI attack ads getting more lifelike. The war of fake words and...
5: Just a gorgeous view here in Queechee, one of the five villages that make up the town of Hartford. We're going to take you to all of them coming up in Vermont's Own. Tracking a few stronger storms this evening and another stormy day for some of us on Thursday. What you need to know in your First Alert forecast.
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6: Well, despite the rain, hundreds gathering right now in Burlington's South End to show support for a 16-year-old killed in a crash last month.
5: Shiloh Scalco was hit and killed by a minivan while riding an e-bike near Pine and Locust Streets. Today, community members are gathering for a group ride underway right now, honoring her legacy.
6: Channel 3's Michael Buchanan joins us live. He's been there all evening.
5: And Michael, obviously they've gone past you by now, but describe the crowd for us.
9: Yeah, Kat and Darren, the crowd size was massive. It really grew very large in the last 15 to 20 minutes before they set off. I would estimate it was several hundred people involved in the ride. And like you said, they just set off. But take a look at some video right before this shot when they rode past us here on Pine Street. Community bike advocates, Local Motion, organizing the community ride. Starting here at the site of the crash, the 2.3-mile ride is in memory of Shiloh Scalco. Earlier, organizers put a bike at her memorial where flowers have been piling up for weeks. Local Motion says that this ride is to remember Shiloh, but also demand better safety for local riders.
10: It's very dangerous for everyone who's not in the car, and our safety is all prioritized to protecting the people that are within the cars and not anyone who's outside of them. And all of us, there's a lot of people who cycle and walk all year round in this community, and we all have to stick together because it's really dangerous for all of us.
9: Now, obviously, the rain put a damper on this event, but it didn't affect turnout. Hundreds of people gathered, and they're still underway on that ride. We'll continue to follow this situation, and I'll have a full report at 11. Reporting live in Burlington, Michael Buchanan, Channel 3 News.
6: Michael, thank you. From rain to holy hail. Some of us saw it start to pile up with those storms that rolled through this afternoon. This is from South Burlington. Thank you to Sue for sharing. And Jess, you are still watching for the potential for some hail this evening.
11: Yeah, the strongest storm still could contain some small hail. In fact, one storm that we're tracking in southern Vermont right now, and that one is currently near Jamaica, moving towards Townsend. It's really been skirting right along Route 30 there, all the way from Dorset. So the core of that, you'll see some of those brighter colors right over Jamaica. That's where, if there was some hail occurring with this storm, it could be. It looks a bit weaker than it was a bit ago, but you can see that hail track all the way back before it got to Dorset. That's where it looks the strongest, with an estimate of up to an 1-inch hail. Now it's closer to the potential for, if there's hail, closer to penny-sized hail, and some strong wind gusts possible with that storm too. Also tracking some storms moving through Addison County right now, from Mariah, New York, all the way through Addison, approaching Middlebury. Some lightning with that one, looking pretty ominous on our Middlebury camera right now. So if you're in that area, be prepared for some storms moving in. Further north in the Burlington area, no lightning thankfully, but there are some showers for all the folks out there on the bike ride this evening. We'll continue to track the potential for some scattered showers, storms through this evening. Partly cloudy start to the day tomorrow, but you'll want to be on alert for some additional showers, storms into the afternoon. Another unsettled day. There could be a few stronger storms embedded in there as well. We'll be tracking that closer in your full forecast ahead.
5: Jess, thank you. A crash involving a vehicle and an e-scooter.

0: Scooter leaving a woman with serious injuries. Burlington police say this was just after 4 o'clock on Monday. They say officers responded to a report of a bus and a scooter crash at the intersection of North Street and Elmwood Avenue. The person riding the e-scooter was brought to the hospital. Police say they were both traveling southbound and the driver did stay on the scene. Three people sent to the hospital with serious injuries after a crash in Sullivan County. Plainfield, New Hampshire police say last night they responded to that crash on Route 12A at the intersection of Beauty Hill Road. They say the driver, 18-year-old Michael Martin, was speeding and crashed into a truck driven by 53-year-old Clayton Ezequiel of Wright River Junction. The car then caught fire. Ezequiel has life-threatening injuries. Martin and his passenger were also sent to the hospital. Martin faces a slew of charges, including DUI.
1: The stage is set for the November elections. Democrat Amanda Janew will face off against incumbent Republican Phil Scott in the battle for Vermont governor.
0: Janew edged Allie Richards in the Democratic primary, winning 49% to 47%. The progressive built a grassroots campaign that saw her win in big towns and small.
1: Channel 3's political reporter Calvin Cutler is here with a breakdown of the primary result and how the race for governor is now shaping up. Calvin, what do you know?
2: Well, Darren and Kat, Amanda Janew pulled off a big upset. But now, the real work begins ahead of November. An art studio in Burlington's South End played host to Janew HQ on Tuesday, and it was a party from the start. The Democratic primary began with Allie Richards as the favorite to challenge Phil Scott. But Janew's grassroots campaign won over primary voters on a platform defined by bolstering health care through a more progressive tax structure and pushing back on the status quo.
3: Vermonters want an economy that actually meets our needs, wants communities where people can afford to stay, a health care system that cares for us as opposed to profiting from our illness.
2: Not long before 11 p.m., the race was called for Janew, besting former child care lobbyist Allie Richards by about 2,000 votes.
4: We agree on the fundamentals. It's small politics that divides us.
2: Wednesday morning, Democrats who won and lost gathered in a show of unity to rally around the ticket.
5: And have a strong Democratic slate in every single statewide office come November.
2: The stage is now set for November, where Janew will take on Governor Phil Scott, who's seeking a sixth term in office. What was Vermont's electorate trying to tell us last night?
6: In this year, the year where change is sweeping the country in an anti-Trump fever, that resonated with the people who went to the polls.
2: Longtime political journalist Chris Graff tells us Janew tapped into a national trend of anti-establishment candidates. He says she'll have to work hard in the next 87 days to get her name and her platform out to voters.
6: She has to define herself for a much broader audience. Remember that only 70,000 to 80,000 people voted yesterday, and more than 300,000 people will vote in November.
2: After her victory, Janew tells us that the path to the governor's office rests on explaining how she'll make Vermonters' lives better.
5: And to be able to advance those and convince voters that, you know, this is the moment when we need change.
2: Now on the GOP side, Gerald Malloy will face Congresswoman Becca Ballant, while John Rogers will face Molly Gray. Now H. Brooke Page secured nominations for Auditor, Attorney General, and Secretary of State. He can only pick one, and when he does, the state Republican Party has a little over a week to find a replacement on the ballot. Live in our Montpelier Bureau, Calvin Cutler, Channel 3 News.
0: Calvin, thank you. And in a narrow race, the voters of Chittenden County decided to have Sarah George keep her job as the county's state's attorney.
1: George had about 49% of the vote to challenger Bram Kronickfeld's 46%, a difference of about 1,000 votes. As Channel 3's Eichmann David reports, George sees the narrow win as validation of her work.
7: At times, a tense mood at the Sarah George campaign event Tuesday night at Wilder Wines in Burlington, as the race remained too close to call. But late in the night, with all 18 Chittenden County communities counted, her opponent, Bram Kronickfeld, called to concede. Filling the room with cheers as the crowd reacted to George's Democratic primary victory. George telling me on Wednesday that she is thrilled to keep her job after a close and divisive race.
5: And to know that despite the
8: incredible amount of money spent by my opponent. And

0: the support that he received from, you know, landlords and developers and Republicans, that the community showed up and chose to continue on the path forward and not go backwards.
1: Despite the close race and vocal frustrations about public safety issues in Burlington, George says the results back her reformist agenda as state's attorney, focused on replacing incarceration with rehabilitation and treatment. She'll also spend more time helping the public understand her vision and what she sees as clear evidence it works.
0: And I think now with our backlog cleared and being fully staffed and a lot less violent crime to go to trial on, I think I'll have that capacity. And I do think that's really important, and the community deserves that.
1: There are no challengers from other parties on the ballot in November, so George is now all but assured of winning a third full four-year term in office. George says she's excited to continue her work.
0: I am more interested in finding actual solutions than telling people what they want to hear. And, you know, I want to figure out how to make this all work.
2: In looking at the town-by-town results for Chittenden County, Kronenfeld won the communities highlighted here in light blue. Now, that includes Burlington, where the public has been focused on downtown drug use and crime. But Sarah George was the winner in 14 out of 18 towns and cities, giving her the victory. In the studio, Ike Ben David, Channel 3 News.
3: Ike Ben David, thank you. Staying in Chittenden County, Sheriff Dan Gamlin, he's keeping his job. He beat Kevin Bloom with more than 55% of the vote. The sheriff didn't comment after his victory last night and was not available for an interview today.
4: So where did the candidates get their support? This is a heat map representing town-by-town results in the Democratic primary for governor. Where Amanda Janew had the majority votes is represented by the dark blue, and the light blue are the towns where Allie Richards was the winner.
3: Janew was strong across the northern tier, Franklin and Lamoille counties, and in Orleans County as well, also in Orange and Addison, while Richards did a little better in Chittenden and Washington counties, also in the south central part of the state.
4: The numbers of towns and cities each candidate won were actually about evenly split, but Janew comes away with the win by about 2,000 votes.
3: Now, a completely different story when we look at the map for the Democrats running for lieutenant governor. Molly Gray is represented here in light blue, and as you can see, she took a majority of votes all across the state. Ryan McLaren in dark blue, just a few towns here, four towns, Mount Holly, East Haven, Waterville, and his hometown of Essex Junction.
4: And it's kind of a similar picture when we look at the Republican primary for Congress. Gerald Malloy is represented in the red here. He got 68% of the vote overall, and as you can see, he got a majority in all but nine very small towns. Only about 120 total Republican ballots were cast in the towns won by Mark Koester.
3: And you can check out all of the interactive versions of these maps on our website. That's WCAX.com.
4: Washington Central School District voters approve a rule change allowing everyone to have a say in a school closure. Previously, the town where the school is located had the final say. A little more than 1,700 voters approving the change, with 1,300 people against it. More than 500 people who live in the district signed a petition to change the current rule. The school board says they expect that change will have mixed reactions across the community. Still ahead on the Channel 3 News at 6, schools still out, but we get in. And we're going to take you, too, for a tour of the new Burlington High School.
3: And next, political fighting with fake people.
5: I'm mad as hell that President Trump closed the borders and stopped all the trafficking of children.
3: How artificial intelligence is now a factor in our elections and creating a new battle in the North Country.
4: Later at 6:30, we're in Windsor County for this week's Vermont Zone.
6: Somebody says something happened in Hartford. It could mean any of the five villages.
4: We're going to take you beyond just Queechy Gorge and show you what gives each village its own identity.
7: And unsettled through this evening, scattered downpours, thunderstorms, and another day like that tomorrow, with additional showers and thunderstorms expected into the afternoon. A few of those could be on the stronger side once again, but look at those thunderstorm chances dropping way off after that through much of the rest of the forecast, turning cooler, refreshing after that. Your full forecast is after the break.
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4: Eerily realistic deepfake videos continue to crop up this election season, as some voters might do a double take at some of these campaign advertisements.
3: Yeah, Channel 3's Plattsburgh Bureau Chief Alec Lesham tells us about the newest one depicting a congressional candidate in New York and whether it violates election law.
12: Mudslinging between two congressional candidates in the race to replace Congresswoman Elise Stefanik reaches new heights after the release of a new AI campaign video.
13: My initial response was, boy, Anthony doesn't have anything to run on, so he's putting words in my mouth.
12: That's what Democratic congressional candidate Blake Gendebien says his reaction was to this video.
5: I'm mad as hell that President Trump closed the borders and stopped all the trafficking of children.
12: The person in the ad looks and sounds just like Blake Gendebien. But it's not him. It was generated by artificial intelligence. And Gendebien never made those comments.
5: Democrats want more trans kids, more illegal immigration, and lots more Chinese solar panels.
12: His opponent in the 21st Congressional District race, Republican Anthony Constantino, created the video and released it on Sunday. Constantino tells me he did it in response to an AI video Gendebien's campaign generated last year, attacking Congresswoman Stefanik.
14: We made it quite a while ago after Blake Gendebien made a sexist video attacking Congresswoman Stefanik, enlarging her feminine attributes. I saw that video and said, that's disgusting.
12: Even though he did it first, Gendebien claims his use of AI doesn't go as far as Constantino's.
13: Ours was an obvious satire and lighthearted parody.
12: Despite Genevieve's frustration, SUNY Plattsburgh professor of political science Harvey Schantz says once again, AI campaign videos like this are fair game in New York.
15: Under New York State election law, Constantino has fulfilled his requirements by clearly stating on the top of the ad that this was a generated ad.
12: Which means for now, the First Amendment continues to prevail in the age of the hyper-realistic deepfake. Reporting in Plattsburgh, Alec Lesham, Channel 3 News.
4: Alec, thank you. More than 20 states, including Vermont, got a glimpse of a partial eclipse today when the moon slipped in front of the sun. This is actually a video taken earlier today from the parking lot in front of our station in South Burlington. Here in Vermont, the maximum partial totality was at 12:48, and it was really only about 17% of the sun covered by the moon. Kind of cute, though.
3: But eclipse chasers looking to catch the full show, they went overseas to experience the total solar eclipse.
4: Including Channel 3's executive producer, Sam Shin, and she's in Iceland right now, where day briefly turned into night.
16: I'm here on a remote peninsula in western Iceland, about 100 miles from Reykjavik, where thousands of people, including a group of Vermonters, flocked to try to get a glimpse of the total solar eclipse through the clouds. Now, it's the first one in Iceland since 1954. We just experienced totality a few minutes ago, and we were in the dark for about a minute and a half. Even though it was drizzling and pretty cloudy, we didn't see the sun and the moon, but it still got dark and it felt

0: really magical. You could hear the birds, including loons, singing as the sky darkened and then lightened again over the course of a few minutes. We sat by the seaside and just listened and watched. It was really cool. We're back in partiality now for another hour or so, so I've got my trusty WCAX eclipse glasses to keep me safe if we're lucky enough to get a glimpse of the sun through the clouds. Now, we had originally planned to be elsewhere in the country, but we came here to chase a better forecast, and a ton of other people did too. There's been a lot of traffic in this rural area today. It's typically quiet, but a lot of people came here to experience the event. Now, back then, in 2024, on that fateful April 8th, I was in the control room at WCAX producing our live coverage, so I didn't really get to experience the full total solar eclipse, but like many of you, I was profoundly moved by it, so I had to travel to see the next one, and this one was super awesome too. Now, the next time a total solar eclipse is going to pass over Iceland is in June 2196. Next August, parts of Spain, North Africa, and the Middle East will see one, but you're going to have to wait until 2079 to see one in Vermont, and that's only over the southern tip of the state. Reporting in Iceland, Sam Shin, Channel 3 News.
1: Bummer that the clouds didn't clear. I was messaging with Sam earlier, and she said we used up all of our, you know, eclipse karma for 2024. And honestly, it's still pretty cool to see the skies get dark, even when there isn't a that beautiful totality picture.
2: I mean, when totality sets in, it's just such a of darkness. So,
1: and honestly, the clouds. Yeah. We weren't even sure we were going to see any partiality here with all those storms that rolled through this afternoon.
2: It was close for us in South Burlington, and while we managed to clear the clouds in just in time, there were a few communities that had some clouds, some showers, and we're still tracking some storms. Thankfully, that storm that's been tracking along Route 30 and moving into Townsend finally weakening here on radar, but that is drifting closer to Putney. Still some downpours. Also stormy now along Route 4. Castleton, Rutland moving along Route 4 there. And some action along Route 7, Middlebury to Brandon right now. That's pushing off to the east toward the central Green Mountains. Some storms approaching the Randolph area as well. To the north, just some showers, but we are keeping an eye out for additional shower storm activity through this evening. It's just going to be unsettled. So another one of those nights where the map isn't necessarily filled in with showers and storms, but it stays on and off, hit or miss showers. Even into tonight, we can't rule out a few additional showers or storms, or even into early tomorrow morning, a few leftover showers heading into another unsettled day on Thursday. Like today, not necessarily every town getting hit equally, but there will likely be these pulses of downpours, perhaps some stronger storms as well that could bring down a tree here or there, a few tree limbs or some small hail, heavy downpours into tomorrow afternoon and evening. And that's really the last stormy day of this stretch. We start out tomorrow morning mostly cloudy, isolated showers, chance for a few rumbles of thunder in the morning. Temperatures upper 50s to low 60s through the day, more like mid 60s in the lower terrain of southern Vermont. Into tomorrow afternoon, a good mix of 70s in most spots for highs, warmer in the valleys, and a few spots could get close to 80, like Brattleboro could be in the lower 80s. A mix of clouds and sunshine, but also watching for those scattered showers and storms. Now, behind that, we're actually going to be cooling down into the tail end of this week and the weekend. Highs primarily in the 70s. Very refreshing, especially for your Friday and Saturday, thanks to a big drop in humidity. Pretty crisp through those 2 days, then feeling more seasonable by early next week. So a lovely start to the weekend, increasing clouds by Sunday, chance for some late day showers into Monday.
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3: Burlington High School students going to class in a brand new building in exactly 2 weeks. It's been a long time coming, as students spent the last 5 years learning in a repurposed Macy's downtown.
4: The district is offering free tours for the public to see the new space. And Channel 3's Abigail Sachs joined one group to bring us along.
5: Laying down the final touches in the new Burlington High School, ready to welcome students for their first day of classes in just 2 weeks.
6: It's just a freaking amazing building.
5: We hopped in Gary Golden's tour group to see how people feel about the space.
6: Oh, I didn't show you the bougie bathrooms.
5: The new school is a modern upgrade to what once was, featuring lots of windows, a large gym and cafeteria, multi-purpose classrooms, an auditorium, and more. The tour guide says intentional design, like soundproof music rooms, is a game changer.
6: Macy's and the band was roaring. Everyone knew.
5: The district was taking feedback from the public about certain design features they wanted to incorporate in the building. And this is one of them. This is an accessible balcony for people with disabilities that helps get them off the floor and gives them a special bird's eye view. Sonia Fuller graduated from BHS in 1980 and reflects on the school building, new and old.
7: When I first walked into the lobby, I had a feeling of familiarity because the old building had an open, tall ceiling lobby before with a set of stairs straight ahead. That was actually a little comforting.
5: For rising freshmen Winnie and Lena, walking the halls is making them excited to start.
8: It's so much nicer than any school I've been in before.
9: The layout is really nice, and the classrooms are well labeled, so I think hopefully I won't get lost, but it's really big.
5: But for more recent alumni, the tour feels bittersweet.
10: Am I envious? Yes, but am I happy that they get a new school? Yeah.
5: Some community members joined just to see where their tax dollars went.
11: Do you feel like your money was well spent?
12: 100%. I'm so excited. I think this was a no-brainer.
5: Superintendent Tom Flanagan says the school is constructed for 1,100 students. Enrollment is growing, now sitting at 960 students between the high school and technical center. He says he hopes that trend continues now with the new building.
9: Is there any feeling of, I wish I had this school?
7: Oh, absolutely.
5: There will be a grand opening and ribbon cutting on Saturday the 22nd, open to the community. In Burlington, Abigail Sachs, Channel 3 News.
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4: Arts, food, and more in historic White River Junction. It's one of the five villages that make up the town of Hartford. And coming up in Vermont Zone, we're going to find out what makes each of the five unique.
13: What's that?
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5: Welcome back to the news at 6:30. 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
6: The Burlington community remembering a teen hit and killed last month while biking downtown. Local Motion held a big bike ride earlier this evening for Shiloh Skolka. Hundreds of riders participated in the 2.3-mile route.
5: It's an AI arms race in New York's 21st Congressional District. This new deepfake video targeting Democratic candidate Blake Gendebein. It was put out this past weekend by Republican candidate Anthony Constantino. It made it look like Gendebein supports human trafficking and illegal immigration. Constantino says he created it in response to this AI ad Gendebein's campaign released last year about then-Congresswoman Elise Stefanik. A SUNY Plattsburgh political science professor tells us, though, Constantino's ad is fair game under New York election law.
6: And more than 20 states, including Vermont, got a glimpse of a partial eclipse today when the moon slipped in front of the sun. Here in the Green Mountain State, the maximum partial totality happened at 12:48, with only about 17% of the sun covered by the moon.
7: And we have a new severe thunderstorm warning to tell you about for parts of Rutland, Windsor County. This includes Brandon, and it looks like this was just extended to the north for this part of the line, moving through Goshen as well. So now that includes all the way over to Royalton, Woodstock, really up to I-91 through 730. These storms could contain quarter-sized hail, damaging wind gusts up to 60 miles per hour. Nastiest part of this moving through Brandon right now off to the east, and our hail tracker has been picking up on some hail within these storms up to 1 inch in diameter. So there certainly could be both hail and wind gusts in addition to the heavy downpours. Again, if you're in these areas from Brandon, Pittsford, all the way over to Royalton, Woodstock, through Windsor County, good time to be in a sturdy building. There's some nasty storms headed your way. We'll be talking more on the storms and what else is going on in the sky coming up.
5: Yes, thank you. Tonight in Vermont's Own, we're headed to the Upper Valley, to Hartford.
6: About 10,600 people live in the Windsor County town. It's at the crossing of the White and Connecticut Rivers. The Ottauquechee River also flows through town. Its industrial past has evolved into a tourism hotspot today.
5: It has not one, not two, not three, not four, but five villages. Queechee, White River Junction, Wilder, Hartford, and West Hartford. And each one, as I found out, has its own flavor.
8: In summertime, the cars rarely stop coming along Route 4 in Queechee. For many of the 200,000 visitors who stop at the Queechee Gorge each year, this view is their first introduction to the Green Mountain State.
9: This view is awesome. Never would have guessed it in Vermont.
8: Yeah.
10: We went to the Grand Canyon twice, and this is, they say, a mini Grand Canyon. It's a very spectacular view for the East Coast.
11: It's just amazing. You just have to see with your own eyes. Just any picture wouldn't describe how beautiful it is.

0: The gorge here is a huge tourist draw. Already, the chamber tells me they've had visitors from 100 different countries come here to see this just this year. They think there'll be up to 200 countries by the time the year is up. But they say it's not just tourists from out of town who like to come and marvel at the natural beauty. It's the locals, too.
1: Having this right in your backyard makes it so easy to explain to other people why you live here.
2: Hartford Area Chamber of Commerce Executive Director Hava Armstrong-Walther loves Hartford so much, she's lived in four of its five villages and works in the fifth at the Welcome Center just steps from Queechy Gorge. Just down the road, people flock to see the birds at Vins Nature Center. And the Queechy Balloon Festival attracts more than 10,000 people each June. She says people are often surprised to learn it's part of Hartford.
1: If somebody says something happened in Hartford, it could mean any of the five villages.
2: White River Junction, she says, also gets mistaken for its own town. The historic rail hub, now a creative center with artisans, the Center for Cartoon Studies, theater, and amenities that you can walk to.
1: There are not a ton of villages in Vermont where you can still do that. White River Junction's one of them.
2: Heading north is Wilder, also often mistaken for its own town. But Armstrong-Walther says it's more than a bedroom community for nearby New Hampshire employers. Kilowatt Park by the hydroelectric dam, the perfect spot for families to picnic, get out in inner tubes and kayaks, or take a dip in the Connecticut River during the summer months.
1: Family-oriented, out in the evening together kind of environment.
2: She has a soft spot for the architecture in Hartford Village, which she calls cute as a button. Right on Route 14, you'll find historic homes and one of the Upper Valley's two dog parks.
3: I got some water there for you.
2: A volunteer at Watson Memorial Dog Park telling us he takes his pup here and takes it upon himself to help out.
4: I've got all this free time on my hands. What better way?
2: West Hartford is their most rural village. Here, you'll find hiking on the Appalachian Trail and homesteading.
1: It's the kind of place where you can go and see a cooler at the edge of anybody's driveway that says eggs, $4.
2: A new farmer's market at the library brings people together. And on hot days, you can find groups of kids splashing in the White River. Armstrong-Walther tells me people here value the natural beauty that crosses through town.
1: Being able to go and take your kids and fish in the river, or take your inner tubes and just casually coast down the river and spend beautiful, beautiful days out in the sunshine.
0: Back to Queechy. Many locals and local visitors are probably wondering when the construction on that Queechy Gorge Bridge will wrap up. The major bridge rehab project has been going on for a few years now, down to one lane with a traffic light. And on busy days, the cars back up on Route 4. Businesses are eager for it to be done. And, well, we have some good news on that front. V-Trans says the traffic signals will be removed by the end of the week and two-way traffic will be flowing again. And they expect the project to wrap up by mid-August. The chamber tells me the businesses are planning to throw a party to celebrate. That date hasn't been set that yet.
5: 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You'll see only on the Channel 3 News at 6 next Wednesday night.
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0: How long could you run to raise money for a good cause? Well, one Florida man is trying to run a 50K every single day for 50 days in 50 states.
1: I'm going to do some translation for our viewers. That's more than 30 miles a day.
0: 30 miles a day.
1: He and his family made their stop in Vermont this morning. Channel 3's Rutland Bureau Chief Connor Olathorne caught up with them in Bennington.
2: It was only 3.5 years ago that Brady McDonald says he got into running. Now, he and his family are trekking across all 50 states, running 50K each day in every single one of them to try and raise money for Make-A-Wish Kids.
3: You can usually find Brady McDonald out on the streets running.
4: 7.7 miles in.
3: But for 50 days, he's embarking on something bigger. He's running 50 kilometers every single day for 50 straight days, each in a new state. People who meet him on this challenge can't believe it.
5: A lot of people are like, wow, he must be running a mile each day. I'm like, no, it's 50K, 31 miles every single day.
6: Her legs are feeling it. Definitely grind.
2: How are your shins doing so far?
7: Actually, not bad. I mean, the very starts of the first 10 miles are very challenging. The middle 10 miles, everything warms up. And then the end, if it gets warm in the middle of the day when I'm finishing, it gets pretty hard again.
3: McDonald says he and his family left home in Florida 19 days ago, running every state on the way. Wednesday's stop, Bennington.
4: 15 miles.
3: They're hoping to raise $1 million, all going to the Make-A-Wish Foundation. With over 30 days to go, every single day starts the same.
7: We've got this whole recovery protocol to keep the machine and the body going, because if it quits, I mean, or it gets jammed up, then the days, you know, the runs would take longer.
3: McDonald says his marathon around Bennington took him by surprise.
7: The hills, the greenery, the rivers, it's been absolutely amazing. I started running this morning at 5:30 in the morning, and thankfully I ran down into town, and I've been able to just run the streets.
3: Their next stop, a 9-hour drive to Pennsylvania, a taxing trip for a good cause.
5: Stop using your legs for ego, start using them for good. And they can't believe it, but they understand the mission. Once they say, like, you know, Brady's like, oh, you must be really sore. And he's like, yeah, but it's not about me. It's about the kids that can't.
3: McDonald says he'll finish the long trip in Hawaii in a few weeks. Reporting in Bennington, Connor Olathorne, Channel 3 News.
0: Jess, you're tracking some potentially damaging storms tonight. Where are they now? Where are they headed?
8: Yeah, a pair of nasty storms right now crossing the Green Mountains there. We have one that's in the Bethel area, one that is just exiting Pittsford. Lots of lightning with these, and also the potential for both hail and damaging wind gusts, up to quarter-size hail, damaging wind gusts up to 60 miles per hour with these. And these warnings extend through northern Windsor County, along I-89 and up to the border with New Hampshire there, including Hartford and the I-91 corridor. So we have this storm that is working through Bethel toward Royalton right now. And then we have the other pulse along this line that is closer to Pittsford, heading in the direction of Killington, Route 100. Barnard, Bridgewater also in the warning there. And both of these are pinging some potential hail on our hail tracker as they've come through here. So that's a concern with these storms, but if you have

0: Happened to not be in a storm tonight. The other thing you could see is a glimpse of the Perseid meteor shower, which happens to peak tonight. Now, the moon is working in our favor. New moon, less light pollution. But we have that unsettled weather that we're tracking. So we'll continue to update you on those storms working through central Vermont and the Upper Valley eventually this evening. Another unsettled day tomorrow. Thankfully, we clear things out in time for Friday, Saturday. Most of the weekend looking pretty good, aside from the chance for some late day showers on Sunday.
1: Jess, thank you. Inflation cools but still outpaces paychecks. We'll take a closer look at the new numbers.
2: Plus, new details after President Trump seemingly swapped planes due to a threat.
3: We're learning more about the Secret Service response to an Iranian threat to President Trump last month. I'm Aaron Navarro at the White House with what the president is saying about covertly switching planes.
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2: There are new questions today about the Secret Service's response to an Iranian threat to President Trump as he was leaving the NATO summit in Turkey last month.
3: Aaron Navarro tells us the president made his first public comments about the secret switch.
4: President Trump said he was following Secret Service directions last month when he snuck off Air Force One and onto an airport catering truck to board a smaller plane.
5: They wanted me to do it, so I do it. I do what they say.
4: The president ended up flying on a military 757 from Turkey to England, while some of his aides and reporters flew the same route on Air Force One. Sources familiar with the situation tell CBS News that Secretary of State Marco Rubio and Treasury Secretary Scott Bessent remained on Air Force One, while Defense Secretary Pete Hegseth flew with the president. Sources tell CBS News that the secretaries on Air Force One who were separated from the president and maintained the line of succession were aware that he was on another plane. The press was not. CBS News' Nancy Cordes asked the president about this.
6: Why was it too dangerous for you to fly on Air Force One, but
5: well,
6: not too
5: know.
6: Dangerous
5: I
6: for
5: I
6: the
5: think
6: press?
5: Actually the plane that I flew on was at greater risk.
6: Why
5: I think
6: do you
5: it was at
6: that?
5: Greater risk because that would be the plane I think that they would be more likely to go for.
4: By they, the president was referring to the Iranians. According to the New York Times, the Iranians knew a lot about Trump's movements during last month's NATO summit, including where he was staying and even which floor. Two officials told the Times that someone in the vicinity of the summit had been spotted with a shoulder-fired missile, and that there was a specific and credible threat about it being used to target Air Force One.
6: Were you worried about a shoulder-fired missile?
5: I don't worry about anything, to be honest. Whatever it is, you know my attitude? Whatever.
4: Top Senate Democrat Chuck Schumer is demanding a briefing on the Iran threats, writing, "It is unacceptable that Congress was kept in the dark." Aaron Navarro, CBS News, The White House.
3: Stocks surged on Wall Street today after an inflation report that showed some positive news compared to last month.
2: But consumers are still feeling the impact when they pay for essentials. Bradley Blackburn has a look at those new numbers.
7: Whether it's groceries or gas or plane tickets, it's no secret it costs more to get what you need. The Labor Department reported the annual inflation rate at 3.4% in July, down slightly from June. Prices for all items rose just 0.1% in July. That stability was celebrated on Wall Street, but wallets are still being pinched after years of increases for consumers.
8: The fact of the matter is, inflation, as measured by the Consumer Price Index, is up 29% since January 2020.
7: Because the report tracks data from last month, it shows on average energy costs going down. That doesn't reflect the recent flare-ups in the Iran war, sending gas prices up again, now more than $4 a gallon nationally.
9: I'm on the road all the time, so it's a lot of money when you add it up.
7: Some bright spots, hotel prices dipped from June to July with a drop in demand after the World Cup. Meat products and eggs are down 0.7% for the month. But overall, grocery prices are still up 2.7% from a year ago.
10: All the prices are up everywhere.
7: And as students head off to college, computer costs rose 3.5% in just a month.
11: We have a lot of spending going on in AI, and that is pushing up the price of components for things like electronics and computers. We learned that Apple is raising prices on some of their devices.
7: Big picture, inflation is still stubbornly above the Fed's 2% target rate, with more economic data on the way before September's meeting on interest rates. Bradley Blackburn, CBS News, New York.
2: Coming up in sports, UVM women's soccer team opening its regular season tonight at Virtue Field.
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0: Congress just seems loud, dysfunctional, even angry. Well, somebody has to step up. 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Laser focus on the economy, jobs, our debt, and making our lives more affordable. As senator, I'll have just one job. 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I'm John Sununu, and I approve this message.
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4: Welcome back. We're going to head to Virtue Field in Burlington. The women's game getting underway. It feels like fall on campus at the University of Vermont because it is the first of the region's college squads to open the 2026-27 sports calendar. They're welcoming in the Warriors of Merrimack to start the regular season. Vermont coming off a trip to the America East final a year ago, but they have a very new looking squad out there tonight. All right, quick talk about the first half. We're going to check in with Jack in just a little bit to get the details of the game there. He's been frantically trying to get some of the plays because it's been active so far out there on the field. Of course, he is gathering those highlights and reaction from the Cats. He's going to have those for the Channel 3 News at 11 tonight. Turning now over to baseball. Win or go home for the Vermont Lake Monsters down in Worcester tonight. The Monsters suffering defeat in game one of their best of three Futures League semifinal series against the visiting Bravehearts, a game which took about 25 and a half hours to complete. Vermont trailing 8-0 and then rallying to get it as close to 8-6 on Monday night, but they never quite regained their momentum after the thunderstorm delay and the eventual suspension. The biggest issues for the Monsters in that game, pitching and defense, which have been the strengths all summer, surprisingly. But even with the do-or-die nature of tonight's contest, head coach Matt Fincher says the key for his group is going to be staying grounded and not getting caught up in the importance of the game.
5: I don't want to provide overkill. I mean, basically, we just want to keep doing the same thing we've been doing all summer long. So, yes, it's the playoffs. But, you know, I learned many years ago that you just keep doing what you're doing because, I mean, we had a great season. We got a great team. And so there's really no need to change anything. We just got to play better tomorrow, right?
4: That game just getting underway in the last few minutes. Right now, 0-0 so far, at least as far as we know back here at the station. If you want to catch it too and tell me if I'm wrong, you can tune on over at our sister station, WYCI. To the Little League Diamond in Bristol, Connecticut, the boys from Camel's Hump facing a win-or-go-home situation of their own in the New England Regional today as they faced Gray New Gloucester from Maine, and it was the Mainers who get on board first with this one. Bases juiced for Pierce McCarthy, and he's going to rip one to center. One run scores easily, and another will hustle home from second and just beat the ball to the plate. It's 2-0 Gray. Later in the frame in there, Ollie Boisvert dropping one into basically that same spot to drive in another run, and this just was not Camel's Hump today. 6-0 in the fifth, and Drew Clark ends it. And ending early with a grand slam there. The Vermont State champs with a nice

0: nice run, but unfortunately they are eliminated in the regionals after the 10-0 loss.
1: And a severe thunderstorm warning remains in effect for Killington as well as northern Windsor County all the way up to the I-91 corridor there through 7:30. Hail and damaging wind gusts possible with these storms. We've seen that hail showing up on our hail tracker. And one of you just sent us some pictures from Rochester of some small hail. So we do know now that these have been producing some hail. So if you're in these areas, some strong storms headed your way. Now, we will continue to track these on Weather Extra coming up. Otherwise, another unsettled day to stay weather aware tomorrow. Nicer after that.
0: Jess, thank you. And thank you for joining us for the Channel 3 News at 6.
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1: Okay, but first, round of applause for sports with Kat. Thank you both. Coming up on WCA Extra, I have a conversation with team number 3 in Dancing with the Burlington Stars. 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
6: From ABC News, I'm Dave Packer. A deadly crash of a U.S. Army Apache helicopter near Fort Hood, Texas this afternoon. Two crew members killed.
7: We don't have specifics of whether it was on a training mission to or from the base, but what we do have is confirmation from the Bell County Sheriff's Department that there were two individuals aboard and that both individuals are deceased.
6: ABC's Louis Martinez, a 17-year-old boy facing murder charges after his mother and 14-year-old brother were found dead in the family's Acton, Massachusetts home. District Attorney Marion Ryan says Arjun Aravind was arrested this morning after he allegedly fled the scene Tuesday.
8: The investigation has so far shown that Arjun had recently been demonstrating some concerning behavior, including using the internet and ChatGPT to make searches for theoretical ideas or fantasy stories regarding the killing of his family.
6: Minneapolis police say two members of one family were stabbed to death while their other children were at an home daycare. Minnesota Police Chief Brent Johnson.
9: Our response was due to a parent of one of the daycare children who had arrived to drop off their children.
6: Police say a man stabbed and killed a woman and a young child that was believed to be his child before turning a gun on himself. None of the other children at the daycare were harmed. A grand jury indictment unsealed today, charging Nick Reiner with the murder of his parents, legendary actor and director Rob Reiner, and his wife Michelle. Reiner pleaded not guilty. A shooting at a Georgia high school today, leaving one student injured. Houston County Sheriff Matt Moulton.
10: The suspect is a 14-year-old ninth grade student at Warner Robins High School. And the victim was also a ninth grade student at Warner Robins High School.
6: The suspect in custody, the victim's injuries don't appear to be life-threatening. President Trump announcing that White House Press Secretary Karoline Leavitt stepping down from the role at the end of the month. You're listening to ABC News.
11: 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And yes, I told you so.
6: This inflation report shows consumer prices rose 3.4% compared to a year ago.
12: This was pretty much in line with expectations. That 3.4% inflation rate is about where analysts thought it would be when you look at kind of across the board prices in the economy. It is not, it's a good thing that we don't see that number going up, that inflation isn't accelerating, but it is still above where

0: the Federal Reserve and overall households want inflation to be.
1: ABC's Elizabeth Schulze. Jury selection underway in Meta's federal trial over claims that its platforms have tracked children and harmed their mental health. Believe it or not, it's back to school time and getting kids ready more than just buying books and backpacks.
2: Mental health specialists say it's important for parents to read their kids' emotions, but not necessarily to give in to them.
3: It's so tempting as a parent to say, oh, okay, we'll take a mental health day today and be able to go tomorrow.
2: Pediatrician Dr. Molly O'Shea says that seems like a reasonable way to deal with a return to school.
3: When actually that reinforces the anxiety and makes it even harder to go the next day.
2: Crucial successful start to the academic year, cycling your kids' bedtime back from a summer break schedule to the earlier wake-up time. Jim Ryan, ABC News.
1: A new study shows a protective vest that was tested on a dummy during NASA's first Artemis mission in 2022 could drastically cut the radiation exposure of lunar astronauts during severe solar storms. Dave Packer, ABC News.
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8: Showers, storms, and downpours are continuing to move through the region this evening, but not everyone will see the rain. In the areas that are drier, it's nice and seasonable with highs in the upper 70s to low 80s. We'll start to dry out overnight, but a few lingering showers are possible early tomorrow. Then the sun comes out tomorrow, but more scattered showers and storms are likely in the afternoon. If you have any outdoor plans, keep an eye to the sky. Temperatures will be slightly cooler in the mid and upper 70s. I'm Channel 3 First Alert meteorologist Allison Black.
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1: Fox News, I'm John Saucier. President Trump announcing the departure of White House Press Secretary Karoline Leavitt at the end of this month. White House Deputy Chief of Staff for Policy Stephen Miller on Fox says,
2: a mother, a family woman, a press secretary, a patriot, really in every way, an extraordinary person.
1: Leavitt confirming her departure on X, saying after welcoming her second child, she can't balance both the White House and motherhood in the way she wants. The Democratic Socialists of America have gained traction this midterm election season. Texas Congressman Brandon Gill on Fox saying, young people are recognizing a problem and socialism is giving them a false solution.
3: Socialism is trying to, the DSA is trying to sell sort of a bill of goods to fix these problems when in reality, it's this left-wing ideology that has created all of these problems in the first place.
1: In Wisconsin, the DSA had an upset after gubernatorial nominee Francesca Hong lost to David Crowley. America's listening to Fox News.
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